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2: Federal prosecutors accuse former CIA officer David Rush of lying about his credentials, taking more than $40 million from the agency. ABC News contributor and former senior CIA field operative Daryl Blocker says the case dates back to 2009.
3: 17 years after the fact, no one is looking into his GPA or his credentials, and they just accepted it as fact. That's a glitch in the processing process, absolutely. And he's not the only person lying about their past.
2: In the next 5 years, the Earth is overwhelmingly likely to surge again and again, passing international climate thresholds set as safe. That according to a new United Nations report. ABC's Chuck Severson.
4: There's a 91% chance that at least one of the next 5 years will shoot past the 1.5 degree threshold, which a UN science report says means more death, danger, and species loss. The UN's World Meteorological Organization predicts an 86% chance that one of those years will smash the record for Earth's hottest year set in 2024. That will mean more food price shocks and more intense wildfires, says a London climate scientist.
2: An Austrian court today sentenced a 21-year-old man to 15 years in prison for planning an Islamist attack on a 2024 Taylor Swift concert in Vienna. The defendant apologized to the court for the crime. He was arrested the day before the first of three scheduled concerts by Swift were canceled. Dave Packer, ABC News.
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12: KBEC 920 News Time, 506, checking traffic, Highway 41 at Cerro Alto Road on the scene of an accident there. Also, still down in northern Santa Barbara County, Harris Grade Road, working on that accident from last hour. And Highway 101 southbound at Five Cities Drive, still showing up on the screen. We had an accident there last hour as well. Weather-wise, mostly cloudy, still a chance of more showers tonight. Turning to partly cloudy skies tomorrow with highs the upper 60s to mid-70s on your Friday. 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
1: All right. I am not throwing away my shot. I am not throwing away my shot. Yo, I'm just like my country. I'm young, scrappy, and hungry, and I'm not throwing away my shot.
2: This is the Dave Congleton Show, always your hometown radio talk show. This hour, I've been looking forward to this. We used to do this on a regular basis. It's that time of year. We have high school graduates, and we have community college graduates. We have college graduates. We have graduate school graduates. We have elementary school graduates. We have a lot of graduates out there. And usually when you have these kind of graduation ceremonies, there's some kind of theme, and there's a speaker, and the speaker comes and gives wisdom and insight and advice to the students who never listen because they just want to go party and get on with their lives. So I brought together two of the best dedicated teachers, because who better to give advice to graduates than their teachers? We welcome back to this conversation Myla Labar, more than 40 years in the classroom, currently teaching at Laguna Middle School, where she teaches history and Spanish.
3: Good afternoon, Dave. Thanks for having me.
2: Nice to see you. Always good to see the one, the only, the incomparable CeCe Mayer from Templeton High School, where she teaches not only math, but AP math.
4: Hey!
2: How are you?
4: Oh, I'm excited. The end of the school year.
2: Well,
4: we made
2: the,
4: it.
2: You're the one who nudged us on this.
4: I did.
2: Explain.
4: Well, I mean, I've listened to hometown radio for quite some time. And in that time, there used to be a lot of callers that know, you know, that have moved on. And one of those was Don Morris. And Don Morris was a guest who would every year come in and talk about this time of year with this enthusiasm and this vibrancy that he had in his voice to tell advice for anyone kind of transitioning from that graduation status of like what's up next, things to keep in your back pocket, in the back of your mind.
2: And in fairness, Don Morris, he transitioned. We lost him. So like he moved on.
4: You know,
2: that implies he chose
4: correct.
2: To move on. No.
4: Correct.
2: No. But yeah, he's one of my favorite people ever and one of our favorite guests. But he would come in. So we're going to try this in memory of Dr. Don Morris.
4: Yes.
2: So, Myla, do the students listen when people give advice like this?
3: They do listen. They listen, and they actually, I teach right now all U.S. history, and when I say, okay, hold on, we're going to do like a three-minute Labar break, and I'm going to tell you a little life lesson, you could hear a pin drop. They just really like hearing real-life advice on different topics.
2: Hit us with one.
3: I'll hit you with one.
2: Let's take a Labar break.
3: Okay, ready? financial literacy. There was, again, a law passed a couple years ago. It was Assembly Bill 166, and it was passed into law in 2013. And it stated that people from kindergarten through 12th grade should be getting financial literacy all the time. And they don't get it enough, and so we do a little exercise called the reality check, and I give them a budget, and they have to add up what it cost, and then I say, okay, look at your final number, and then let's look what a minimum wage job is, and then I say, oh, by the way, there's taxes, and their face drops, so it motivates them.
2: All right, and we'll take calls here in a little bit, Kurt. We got to hear from my guests. So what's the advice that you're going to give the class of 2026?
3: 2026, do not, people say don't talk about money and religion and all that. No, you're talking about money. People have to get a budget in their minds and realize that they're out in the working world now, whether it be an 18-year-old or a 22-year-old, that it's time again to get a grip on finances and put on the big girl and big boy pants.
2: I like that. All right, CeCe, is this the kind of thing you were thinking of?
4: I use opportunities to discuss things like this as well, especially as a math teacher. And we talk about, you know, I will oftentimes field questions about like a mortgage and loans and investments. So all of that is very much on the palette of like, oh, I could talk about these types of applicable subjects to my students. But if I were to give advice, is this my opportunity to share?
2: Yes.
4: Okay. Here's my advice. There's a lot of uncomfortableness in life. A lot of uncomfortable things. It can be grief. It can be struggle. It can be mistakes. It can be these things which make you reevaluate what path you may have chosen or what that means about you as a person. And if everything were just shiny happy, you would be missing out

0: on coming through that struggle, through that area of growth, to overcome those uncomfortable feelings and learn something from them. I see high school students every day shy away from being uncomfortable. And so much so that I sometimes am concerned about them because they don't know how to deal with it. And I'm here to say, when you are uncomfortable, it's not always going to beat you. Sometimes it's your opportunity to come from that.
1: It's not always a bad thing.
0: Absolutely not.
1: What do you think about that, Milo?
2: I totally agree, and we are in an age, and speaking of being uncomfortable, some students' reality has simply been their cell phone or their device, and the whole fact that they have to enhance their interpersonal skills and really be sitting down and listening and talking and asking questions human to human, whether they are, again, in a classroom or at a workspace or socializing, that they need to start learning how to interact more.
1: So, Cece, back on yours, what are we saying about uncomfortableness? Is it good or bad?
0: I don't think life is good or bad, and nor do I think uncomfortable is good or bad. I think it's just part of being human. And I think a lot of times, like, say, social media is an easy example, glosses over oftentimes what it means to be a human. And when you are human and you experience that discomfort, like, you might question, like, oh, I'm doing this wrong. And I don't think uncomfortable is a bad thing, nor do I think it's a good thing. It's just part of life.
1: All right. I'll give one. See, I wrote down three, and you've already mentioned two of my three. So I guess we're all thinking alike here. Because I talked about financial literacy. I talked about cutting back on devices. The one I threw out is don't be in any hurry to get married.
2: Yes.
1: I would delay marriage as long as I possibly could.
2: Well, and
1: there are too many people that I know, including myself, who got married far too young.
2: Well, I will also interject the whole social aspect of a graduation. If it's a high school graduation, all of a sudden some students will say, where'd everybody go? Where'd everybody go? This social group that I had. And so the idea of helping students at this stage in their life build the connectedness to something, whether it be volunteer work, whether it be a political cause, whether it be a social cause, something that they make sure that they're building a positive, healthy, supportive friend group. And that's going to be really new for some graduates.
1: Right. But don't get married.
2: But don't get married too
1: Not
2: early.
1: Not
2: no,
1: too early.
2: No.
1: What about that, Cece?
0: Here's what I have to say about that, in that I think there's so much noise that it deafens us to who we are. And some people, Dave, they get married fresh out of high school and they're together 30, 50 years or whatever.
1: Years, yep.
0: Right. And there are some that are not. And at the end of the day, you have to come back to where you are amongst the noise and not give in to the noise for anything. That you are the one leading your life. It is your one life. It is your path. And what will fit will resonate with you and you'll feel it in your body.
1: I love it. All right. Let me go to Kurt. Kurt, what advice would you give to the graduating class of 2026?
3: What advice? Take every bit of money you can, put it in an account for a home payment, and don't touch it. I would actually give that to a junior high grad. I mean, it's because it's not like when we were younger. Not at all. This is not 1977. This is 2026.
1: You want the priority to be put aside money and buy a house?
3: Yes. Most definitely.
0: I agree with putting aside money. I have two children of my own, and we put money into a CD account for the purpose of seeing how it can grow. Whether or not it goes towards a home, you know, this is the 21st century. I feel like in 1977, and even when I bought a home, I feel like it's a different era than what it is now.
1: I'm not sure people want to buy homes.
3: Okay, then in that account for roof over the head.
1: Yeah.
3: Yeah.
1: Shelter.
2: Roof over the head.
1: Give me shelter. All right, short break. We'll come back with my guests. We'll open up the phone lines, fire up the text machine. Why don't you be thinking about this during the break? Let's have a conversation about this. We have all these graduates. You get a chance to give them some advice. What would it be? I'm Dave Congleton. You're listening to KVEC.
4: 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Well, you can. 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

0: 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Opa!
1: This is Lee Habib, host of Our American Stories. In our next episode, Catherine Switzer shares the story of why she was attacked for running the Boston Marathon. Hint, it has to do with the fact that she's the first woman to ever compete. Plus, we'll hear about the night two H-bombs fell on North Carolina from the man who dismantled them. You won't want to miss the next episode of Our American Stories.
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4: All right, here's my advice to the class of 2026. 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Now, stop and think about that advice. I'm serious. She has achieved a great deal at a remarkably young age. Many of us regard Lindsay Harn as the number one agent on the Central Coast. She sells mobile homes. She sells multi-million dollar estates. And she's honest, thorough, dependable. She's doing quite well, thank you. She's also mentoring a whole generation of young people. That's how committed she is. Very involved with big brothers and big sisters, by the way. This is the kind of person you want representing you on these big deals. This is important to you. Why not get the best? Why not get Lindsay? Find her online, lindsayharngroup.com. Check it out. You will be impressed. Have any questions, grab the phone, 805-441-7744. Yes, please. Tell her Dave says hi. After that, go ahead, start packing. You'll be moving fast. License number 01868098.

0: All right, so this is what we have. We got Mike Lillibar here. We have Susie Mayer here. We got Kurt here. We're sitting around talking about advice we'd give to young people, advice people should have given to us. We have talked about financial literacy, becoming masters of financial literacy, cutting back on devices, not getting on social media so much, delaying marriage, trying to put money aside to buy a home or create some kind of shelter, learning to accept uncomfortableness.
1: Yep.
0: Is that how we're going to phrase that?
1: Discomfort, yes.
0: Okay. Mila, give me another one.
2: I'll give you another one. Stay healthy. My students, I have a little sign that says your body is a temple, and mandatory physical education will no longer be a thing. And so young people need to make sure that they take care of themselves by exercising, getting enough sleep, surrounding themselves with positive experiences as much as possible, and learning how to cook. Learning how to cook and not necessarily eating out or doing that, and that's both for people's health and also to save money. So
0: learning how to cook.
1: Yeah. That's definitely a life skill that, unfortunately, I really loved when I was in middle school. We had a home ec class, and that's kind of where I would start to dabble in it, where I had that independence. And I don't see it in any kind of curriculum these days.
0: We got rid of home ec, didn't we? They don't have home ec.
2: No, we have, we have home ec. We have home ec at Laguna Middle School, our wonderful school. But the other thing is just making sure that young adults are getting exercise, and we live in probably one of the most beautiful counties in the country as far as mountains to hike, bicycle paths, beaches to walk.
0: All right, 805-543-8830. Let's start with Gary in Pismo. Hey, Gary.
3: Hey, hi, Dave. I'm glad you're doing this. Hope people are listening. Couple things. James Taylor a couple years ago had a really short speech. He said,

0: live below your means, avoid a bad drug habit, and play a little every day.
1: I love that.
2: What do you think about that, Gary?
0: I think it's great, especially the live below your means. The idea that if you're making $10,000, spend $8,000, and that way, like Kurt was saying earlier, you'll be able to put money away and so forth and so on. If you're spending $20,000 and you're making $10,000, you're going to get in big trouble and have big debts.
2: Lucy.
3: Yeah, I see. There's no reason to drive a shiny new car. Right? That's the easiest way to get into debt. I'm a huge proponent of, like, live below your means.
2: Dave Ramsey always says drive a used car. Don't ever buy a new car. Of course, I went out and bought a new Honda, but that's all right. Gary, what else do you want to say?
0: Yeah, no, avoiding a bad drug habit is a good idea, and playing a little every day is a good idea. I think that goes along with one of the things I would say is, and I found this to be true, is it's harder now, especially because of finances and economics, but try hard to do what you want to do as much as possible. Whatever work you want to do, do it. Wherever you want to live, do it. If you're doing it for other people or other reasons, I just don't think you're going to be happy. But if you're doing what you want to do as much as possible, it seems to work out.
2: I love it, Gary. Good philosophy. Thank you very much for calling in. We can all agree on that, can't we?
1: We can. I had on my little list under stay healthy is avoid alcohol and other drugs. That's really kind of the death knell for so many young people if they start going down that path.
2: We go to Tim in San Luis. Hey, Tim.
4: Hey, everybody.
2: Hey.
4: Hey, Myla. This is Tim Wog.
1: Hi, Tim.
4: Heard
1: Hi.
4: You on the show. Yay. So before I get to the topic of financial education, I've probably been on your show like as a guest maybe 10 times over the years, mostly with Myla. And I've also probably called in 40 or 50 times. And the last few times, I always told you, Dave, I wanted to meet you. We've never met before. Even though I've been on your show, I never felt like I met you because you're on the other side of the table. But I still want to meet you, so I'm going to have Myla twist your arm so we can meet someday. As far as financial education,
2: Tim, it's not just financial. Just be clear. It's whatever advice you would give to a graduating senior. Doesn't just have to be financial advice.
4: Yeah. Okay. Yeah, I mean, I'm a total fan of Dave Ramsey, except for all the stuff he says about how you should invest. But it just pays to get a financial education for yourself. And with all the online resources, you don't need to know any more than that, than educate me on home finances and investing finances. And there's more than enough information out there. It's actually pretty simple once you learn it.
1: I love that, Tim, that you emphasize that and all the good work that you've done in the community with people that have sometimes not had that financial literacy. So anyway, good. Yes. And it, for parents listening, again, so many parents don't want to talk to their children about finances because they're trying to have their children not worry. But that is a huge disservice. The more parents can talk to their students or their children about what things cost, the better.
2: CC, what would you say?
3: That's exactly what I was about to say, is that, yes, that's a great message to send to our graduating whoever's. However, as we're all listening, if there are parents out there, your student doesn't need to hear that from a speaker. That is you. You can show that financial literacy and those choices that they can make.
2: Fair enough, Tim. Thank you. Myla, you've known me 30 years.
1: I have.
2: Do you really feel like you know me?
1: I do.
2: No, you don't.
1: I do.
2: Here's Mike in Los Osos. Hey, Mike.
5: Hey, everyone.
2: Hey, Mike.
5: This is a great subject, Dave. Good job.
2: Trying.
5: You know, first and foremost, I'd want to instill faith and for my child to love themselves, whether they had faith or not. Love themselves first so they could love others.
2: I like that.
5: The thing I'd like to, you know, the crossroads I came to was when my oldest, my daughter, we really wanted to hold off on the technology, the cell phone, as long as we could. And once she got her mom to agree and it came to me and she came and asked me about, and this is just getting the cell phone, and this covers both having the cell phone, texting, and then social media down the road.

0: I told her when she asked me, I said, well, go in your room and do a little research. And she was young. And I said, read Miranda and come back and summarize it to me. And that girl was back in less than a minute, and she summarized it perfectly. I wasn't sure if she really got it. But anything that you say can and will be used against you. And you have a footprint. You have something that will follow you throughout your life, no matter whether you like it or not. Everything that you put in that phone, whether it's via text or whether it's on social media, can and will be used against you. So that's advice I would give all the way through college. I'd keep harping on the kids about that.
1: I think that's outstanding advice. Outstanding advice. And I've told my students in middle school that as far as that digital footprint and where they allow themselves to be photographed and how critical that is. So thank you so much for bringing that up.
2: And I would point out that at 6:05, Clara Folks is just going to be talking about this same issue, how your phone and your computer are used to track you and keep records on you. Mike, what else do you want to say?
0: That's it.
2: All right.
0: I pray for all of our kids.
1: Thank you. I do too.
2: Cece, what do you want to say to Mike?
3: Oh, I want to say that's a great lesson that you gave your daughter, to not just tell her yourself, but to have her see that it is in fact a fact, and that these are choices as we grow older. These are choices that are in front of us that we have to learn how to make.
2: All right, off we go. We've got news and traffic and weather. We'll keep things going with Cece Mayer and Myla LaBar, our visiting teachers. We're giving advice to the graduating seniors of the class of 2026, whether they be high school or college or elementary school. What advice should we be giving them? That's the question on Hometown Radio.

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2: Who is this?
1: Do not go back to the house.
3: The final Disclosure Day trailer has arrived. The new extraterrestrial thriller stars Josh O'Connor, Emily Blunt, and Colin Firth. Disclosure Day lands in theaters on June 12th.
4: Talking would take too much.
3: The CMA Fest concert special now has its hosts and an air date. Country superstar Riley Green and Good Morning America's Lara Spencer will host the three-hour special, which will air on ABC on June 25th and stream on Hulu the next day. Disney is the parent company of ABC, Hulu, and ABC News.
5: I didn't have to because of Jeremy Barrymore.
3: Ted Danson and Elizabeth Banks are teaming up to play father and daughter in a new comedy series for Apple TV. The untitled series is set to begin production later this year. And happy birthday to Academy Award nominee Carey Mulligan. Michelle Franzen, ABC News.
6: ABC News, I'm Dave Packer. Firefighters in Washington State say they've now recovered the bodies of some of the victims from this week's rupture of a hazardous chemical tank at a paper mill.
7: Longview, Washington Fire Chief Brad Hainig says they made progress on Thursday.
8: Six of the nine individuals have been recovered, and we continue working with the coroner to notify families.
7: Two other victims had already been confirmed dead. It's presumed in total 11 workers died when the tank ruptured.
6: ABC's Alex Stone. U.S. and Iranian negotiators say they believe they've arrived at a draft agreement to formally extend the ceasefire and gradually open the Strait of Hormuz, but neither President Trump nor Iran's supreme leader have signed off. The Justice Department has now opened an investigation into E. Jean Carroll, the woman who won a civil judgment against President Trump for sexual abuse and defamation. Sources say prosecutors are investigating whether Carroll committed perjury in her testimony. This is ABC News.
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5: KVEC 920 News Time, 534, checking traffic. Still on the scene of a collision, Highway 41 at Cerro Alto Road. They have transported some folks to the hospital, but looks like the tow truck is not done yet. And also, Harris Grade Road, still on the scene of a collision there, just north of the summit in northern Santa Barbara County. Weather, clouds moving away, turning to partly cloudy tomorrow. We lose the showers, gain a little bit of sun for Friday. Tomorrow's highs will be in the upper 60s to mid-70s. That's news, traffic, and weather together. 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I'm Kurt Olson. 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

0: Yeah, some interesting text messages coming here on the Frederick Law text line. We are back with our teachers. My little Barb been teaching middle school, teaching U.S. history and Spanish. C.C. Mayer up in Templeton, where she is teaching AP math. And we're just doing something we used to do all the time. It's May, about to be June. So we have graduates. We have high school graduates and college graduates, and we always subject them to these commencement speeches where people get up and give advice. So we're just talking about advice that we would give graduating seniors, whether it's delaying marriage or financial literacy, putting aside money for a house, living below your means. What are we missing? 805-543-8830. 800-549-5832. Alan's in San Luis. Hey, Alan.
1: Hey, everybody.
0: Hey.
1: In terms of the financial part, I would add just putting money away toward retirement. I mean, people go, oh, that's so far away. But no, that's the point. You put small amounts away for long periods of time, you're building up that nest egg. That nest egg might just be keeping you floating. It's avoid emergencies.
0: What do we think about this?
2: 100% agree. We were just talking in the break, not too many breaks ago, about investments. And as a teacher, you know, I do have a retirement system built into my profession, but I'm also a child of teachers, And my family was able to, my mom was able to retire earlier because of those investments. So I, as well, have started investing.

0: existing separate from, so that I'm not just waiting for some kind of deadline.
1: Milo?
2: I love that investment advice as well. And I will tell you that I started teaching 42 years ago, and it seems like yesterday. It's flown by. And the idea of saving for retirement is very advisable for whatever profession.
1: What else, Alan?
3: Yeah, this will be for the high schoolers. Look at college in a way you can do with minimum debt. You know, people get into these big student loans. If you can go to Cuesta for 2 years for free, great. You might look at the Peace Corps. You might look at the military. But try to develop a plan that keeps you from getting way into debt before you graduate.
1: And there's absolutely no obligation to even go to college. There's nothing wrong with skipping college.
2: I love that. The idea that maybe you're going to go into one of those vocational careers that are so in demand right now. And I really appreciate all that input.
1: Yeah.
0: And back to the whole financial literacy piece, I feel like if the conversations were held at a younger age about the true cost of debt, not just a number, but the increasing cost of it over time.
1: Alan, thank you. We've got Don in Arroyo Grande. Hey, Don.
4: Hi, Dave.
1: Hey, Don.
4: For all students, learning and education doesn't stop with graduation.
0: Mm-hmm.
4: And if you really want to learn a subject, tutor somebody in a class that you've already completed.
1: Oh.
4: And that's even after you graduate.
1: Oh.
4: Because the process of tutoring somebody else means you have to explain it to them. And if you can't explain it correctly, you didn't learn it completely.
1: Oh, I love this.
0: Oh, I can speak to that. I mean, I tell my students regularly that I am not a math person. Reminder that I do teach math. And I feel like with every year that I teach it, and, you know, Dave mentioned I teach AP statistics, but I also teach just freshman math of varying forms and depending on the year. Every time that I have to teach it, I kind of conceptualize it differently because I am not by nature a math person, and I have to think about it differently.
1: Oh.
2: Wonderful. And I also like the idea again of, well, tutoring, but being, I'd like all students to position themselves as being a lifelong learner, that it didn't just end there, that there's so much more, and to stay hungry for knowledge and opportunities.
1: Doesn't end with school. What else, Don?
4: Well, it's just also in the process of tutoring, you're going to get asked questions that may not have been brought up in the class that you took. And you're going to have to go back and do some research to find the answer to that question, because somebody else has found it, and it may not have been brought up before, but now you're positioned with a problem that you need to solve.
1: Excellent advice, Don. Appreciate the call. Thank you. 805-543-8830 for our visiting teachers. Rick is in Templeton. Hey, Rick.
5: Hi there.
1: Hey.
5: There's a couple things, but one of them is shop wisely. If there's a good deal on something that you use and it's on sale, stock up on it. If it's something that you're going to be needing in the future, buy a whole lifetime's worth of that item if it's super good deal on it.
1: What comes to mind, Rick? Like what?
5: Pardon?
1: Like what? What item?
5: Oh, just anything that you may need in the future.
1: Like toilet
5: paper?
1: That you
5: personally use, you know, constantly, you know, from clothes to things that you eat, you know, anything, you know, that you use, buy it when it's on sale and stock up on it big time so you don't have to keep going weekly to buy stuff.
1: Why don't we broaden this out, ladies, and suggest that we just need to be better consumers?
2: Better consumers, yes. And
1: smarter
2: and
1: consumers.
2: Not being embarrassed to go to places like Goodwill. My mom, if she's listening, will just laugh because she lives down in La Jolla, and about 90% of my wardrobe is from the Goodwill in La Jolla. And I'm not, you know, and I go and I have to resist the urge to tell people, yeah, I wear a lot of secondhand clothes, but I try to always look nice. So just that living beneath your means that brought up earlier. And for our caller right now, I will tell you, I order bush beans by the dozens, and we'll make sure I always have beans.

0: on hand to eat simply.
1: And on the other end of that coin, if there is something that you know that you really value, not everything has to be top of the line, but those things that you know that are going to have a good use for you, don't also, sometimes it's important to not skimp on everything. Mm-hmm. Like there are some things that, like a good pair of shoes, like if you go for the better pair of shoes, they're going to be more comfortable, they'll last longer, et cetera, right? Know when to look for the good deals and stock up, and know also when to be like, hey, I'm going to splurge on this because I know how well I'm going to use it.
2: But you want the good shoes because it protects your feet.
1: Sure, that too, that too.
2: What else from you, Rick?
3: Well, like Alan was kind of talking, don't go into debt. Go out, join the military, you know, and go to a two-year college and use the GI Bill then to go to a university after, either after or while you're in the military, and you know, join the military and listen to talk radio. Don't watch TV.
2: God bless you, Rick. I couldn't agree with you more. Thank you, buddy. On the Frederick Law text line, great program. Well, thank you. Students and everyone might try to learn the challenge yourself. Leaning into the hard things. Mm-hmm. When you accomplish them, you feel so much better about yourself.
1: I teach math. I speak to that every day, right? When the kids are going through a tedious, sometimes more energy depleting exercise, like the payoff is at the end when you have looked at this from different angles.
0: I would also like to just add in something that we haven't really touched on too much is at 18 or 22, just get that bucket list and have some fun. One of our earlier callers talked about having fun every day. And I think just there is the day-to-day finances and keeping a roof over your head and food in your belly and clothes on your back. But the idea of having that lust for life and trying to build that into students and for students, again, to have a bucket list and realize that is awesome.
2: Tony's in Atascadero. Hey, Tony.
4: Hey. I always told my son when he was young, you're only young once. Mm-hmm. Enjoy your youth, because once you get out and you get a job, you're committed.
2: Yep.
4: For a long, long time. And just remember, there's always consequences, opposite and equal reactions.
2: Or go find a job where, I don't know, you can be outdoors and, I don't know, me be a national park guide, and you combine what you love and make money that way.
4: You can do that. You can do that. But just enjoy the time that you have when you're young.
0: Yes, and following your heart with your career is just such a plus if you're able to do that. And I feel like Cece and I are both love our classrooms and going to work and getting a paycheck for it is delightful.
2: Who was it that said that youth is wasted on the young?
1: I know it's a quote from It's a Wonderful Life. They
2: is that
1: say,
2: what it is?
1: They do say, like, oh, youth is wasted on the wrong people.
2: Yeah, okay. Tony, anything else from you?
4: I appreciate your show and great topic.
2: Tony, thank you. Thanks for being part of it. Short break. We'll come back for a final segment. We're live. We're local. It must be the Dave Congleton Show.
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0: So we're giving advice to the graduating seniors, high school, college, it doesn't matter. What's the advice that we should give them? We get perspective from our teachers, Myla Labar and CC Mayer. 805-543-8830. If you want in on this conversation, Alan's in Atascadero. Hey, Alan.
1: Hi, Dave. How are you? And this is a great subject. Great show.
0: Good work.
1: It's just very valuable. I have one. You know, I heard about the vocational aspect. I couldn't agree more. But regardless, if you don't have, want to go into the trades and that kind, at least learn how to turn a screwdriver, learn the basics of electricity, carpentry. Save yourself money, especially if you're going to be a homeowner. Because you need to know the basics of those things so that when you're dealing with people who are doing it, you at least understand what's going on.
0: This is such a great point. It's such a great point, Alan. And I would just back on this and talk about both, because I've done it, YouTube videos and iFixit.com videos help you with just about any basic home repair.
1: Exactly. It's all right in front of you. And I do wish the schools would bring back vocational education. I don't care if it's auto shop or carpentry or whatever it is, because they're just really short-shifting all of our students and that kind of thing. They need to do that.
2: I mean, there's what I will say to this. That sounds fantastic. And I have an electrical guy that I pay. So if you don't know electrical, and I have a good guy that I pay. However, if I open up the fridge, I could figure out what to make for dinner. So I feel like I totally agree with the vibe of know how to make something work in your home. I don't know how all the things work, but I'm teaching my own children how to do your own laundry. And my kids are, fifth grade and seventh grade, do your own laundry. So building up those life skills.
0: Myla?
3: And in regard to those life skills and in preparation for the show today, there's a wonderful article on 100 things students should know before they graduate high school. And a lot of them are, can you do your own laundry? Can you make at least 3 different meals? Do you know, again, how to balance a checkbook? Do you know what taxes are and how those little line items that are out of your paycheck? And anyway, it was a great article. And the students, just as I mentioned, Dave, whenever I talk about life skills with my students or stories, you could hear a pin drop. They appreciate that input.
0: Alan, what else you want to say?
1: Well, no, that was about it. It's the practical things that get so overlooked at times. And it's so obvious, but it gets overlooked.
0: I agree. Alan, thanks for checking in. Anybody else want in? Come on, you got advice for the seniors? You're the guest speaker. What is it that you want to tell the class of 2026? 805-543-8830. Now we have a naysayer on the Frederick Law text line picking on the two of you because you both have pensions.
3: Oh, that's funny.
2: Okay.
3: It's your tax dollars hard at work. What did they say?
0: Yeah, it doesn't matter.
3: It doesn't matter. Okay. Well, I just want to say God bless all of our educators in our county as well as throughout the nation. It is a challenging job. And yes, we do have a pension and it's lovely. I have not broached

0: retirement yet, but I do look forward to it sometime.
1: Stephen checks in on the Frederick Law text line. Hey, Stephen. Use critical thinking in life, sure. Mm-hmm. Treat other people and animals as you want to be treated, sure. Mm-hmm. Do the best you can in life. Ignore others that find fault in what you do that you believe is right, if moral, ethical, and does not hurt others.
2: Yes. I have to remind my students a lot because I have a keen sense of hearing, and so I will hear them make either self-deprecating remarks or they'll hear somebody make a jab at somebody else. And if I catch those moments, I look that kid in the eye and be like, you're beautiful, you're wonderful, you're so smart. Like, okay, believe in yourself.
1: Yeah, piggyback for me on that one, and Larry Kahn taught this to me a couple years ago. Go where you are loved. Mm. And I live by that, particularly somebody in my job. A third of the people love me. A third of the people hate my guts. A third of the people have no idea who I am. But with the people that don't like me, there's nothing I can do about it. I cannot do anything about it. So all I can do, unless I'm a glutton for punishment, is seek out those people who like me,
2: mm-hmm.
1: who at least treat me warmly.
0: Yes.
1: Otherwise, I'd just rather stay home with my dog.
0: There you go.
1: All right. Well, so you go where you are loved.
0: Go where you are loved. I like that.
2: And not everyone is going to love you, and that's okay.
1: No, it isn't. Damn it.
0: And I'd like the graduating seniors, wherever they are, wherever they're graduating from, just to have that sense of gratitude, display a sense of gratitude and appreciation.
1: What else is on your list, Milo?
0: More on my list. Ooh, I can say this online. If someone chooses to become sexually active before they're married, think long and hard about, are you going to have a child or not? The whole pregnancy issue, and 90% of people's first sexual experiences are under the influence of alcohol and other drugs. And there's sometimes people are surprised, and just make a path for yourself in that regard. Just make your choices wisely. In that regard, in your relationships, in your loving relationships.
1: Well, I was curious about, I believe you were saying this earlier, Cece, about the bucket list. One of the two of you were saying this, you make out this bucket list when you're younger, but I argue that your bucket list is different if you wait to make it out when you're older.
0: I agree.
1: When you're younger, you just, I don't know, I want to be a millionaire by the time I'm 30. I want to go do this, I want to go do that. Then when you get to be older, no, I want to go do this.
2: Well, I was even talking to one of my students who brought up this question to me twice in the last month. And he said to me, what do you think I should do after high school? And I said, what do you mean? What do you think you should do? I said, are you the same person you were 2 years ago? He said, no. I said, do you think you're going to be the same person in 2 years? He said, no. I said, then just be present. I said, you have the same spark of who you are, right? That spark was there 2 years ago. It'll still be there in 2 years. And you don't have to make up your mind right now.
1: Yeah, but Cece, you were in their shoes once.
2: Right.
1: It's changed, hasn't it? The world they're facing is not the world you faced.
2: Perhaps. I could afford a house. What Kurt was saying earlier is a different situation for them. There are extenuating circumstances which have definitely shifted. We haven't even broached AI. However, there are still the things that are true to when I was that age, which is this insecurity of that daunting what's on the other side of graduating. What is my life going to look like?
0: Mm. And I really like, no matter what stage you're in, if you're a graduating senior, if you're in your midlife, just continuing to gravitate on what brings you joy and what sort of person are you? And that's one thing that I tell my students in classroom, like, do you like being in front of a screen? Do you want to be active? Start tapping into what physically and mentally and emotionally brings you joy. Is it people, or would you rather be in front of a computer all day? Where do you want to be? And
1: let me circle back with Kurt. Was there anything else on your list you wanted to mention?
3: You know, I had forgotten about gratitude. That's something I say to myself daily, but I think Myla touched on that, or Cece did. One of you mentioned it just a moment ago.
1: Daily gratitude?
3: So important, yes. Carry that gratitude with you. It doesn't matter if you just got out of high school or you're 10 years past graduating. Just keep it with you every day.
0: Yes, and that was one of my points. Thank you, and I just think that sense of gratitude and appreciation people around you in person.

0: long time.
1: I've been at it a long time, and I do feel that this generation is going into a whole new world. And as we calmly said in one sentence, we haven't even touched on AI yet. That is a huge hurdle for people. But going back to that human contact and making sure that people in their hearts just find what makes them happy and then try to match that or marry that with the job that they pursue, that's ideal. And to have that bucket list for when the workday is at the end, you're doing something fun, whether it be the sport you love or doing the volunteer work you love or planning your next trip, just making sure that you've got that enthusiasm for life.
0: See, Myla, if you just would retire, you could run for city council.
1: I could run for city council. Yes, that is
2: on her bucket list.
1: That has been brought up. Yes, that has been brought up recently. But there we go. Right now, I'm loving life, doing what I'm doing. Thank you, though, Dave.
0: Our thanks to CC Mayer and Myla Labar and everybody who made some really good phone calls and text messages tonight. CC, final thoughts.
2: Okay, I have four things. One, always have a song that you love to belt out in the car. It makes you feel better. Two, wear clothes you feel good in and you will always have a good day. Three, always get three bids. Four, never stop growing in who you are, but know that you are still a sparkle.
0: What's the song you belt?
2: You really want to know?
0: Yes.
2: Celine Dion. Well, there's two. There's Celine Dion, Come Back to Me Now, and two, Silver Springs by Fleetwood Mac, obviously.
0: Oh, I love that one. Oh, my God. Myla, final thoughts.
1: Oh, just keep on sprinkling joy in your life every single day and be kind to yourself and to those around you. And I really think that good things will come.
0: All right. Appreciate it very much, ladies. Off we go. We have news and traffic and weather. You want to hear this conversation with Clara Folks that's coming up next. You really need to understand what's happening in the world of privacy because it's gone. Stay with us.
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4: From ABC News, I'm Dave Packer. Deal or no deal? U.S. and Iranian negotiators have reached a tentative agreement to extend a ceasefire, but President Trump and Iran's supreme leader have yet to sign off. If approved, it would formally extend that ceasefire between the countries and gradually reopen the Strait of Hormuz while drawing down the U.S. naval blockade at the Strait.
5: But those key sticking issues, the reasons that apparently we went to war in the first place, i.e. Iran's nuclear program, well, that is up for discussion at some later date. So this is really kicking the whole thing into the long grass.
4: ABC's Ian Pannell. As the Ebola outbreak in Central Africa grows, a team of U.S. health officials heading to the epicenter. The Trump administration taking precautions to protect the U.S., opening a temporary facility in Kenya to hold Americans who test positive.
6: That plan facing fierce criticism from some medical experts. Dr. Ashish Jha calling it, quote, a huge strategic mistake.
7: American doctors, American nurses are a major force in bringing these things to a close. Now you're telling them, by the way, if you get exposed, you can't come home.
6: This as the deadly Ebola outbreak rages in parts of Central Africa. In less than 2 weeks, reported infections now topping 1,000 cases.
4: ABC's Faith Abube, another blow to the limping housing market.
8: The rate for the average U.S. long-term mortgage has climbed to 6.53%, now at its highest level in 9 months, according to mortgage buyer Freddie Mac. A reversal of earlier declines that offered a bright spot to the lagging housing market. The normally hot spring and summer buying months cooling once again and sidelining potential home buyers.
4: ABC's Michelle Franzen. The recovery operation continues in Washington State. Crews have recovered the remains of 6 of the 9 workers missing after the rupture of a tank containing corrosive chemicals. The National Park Service says rescuers are trying to reach 4 climbers by helicopter who fell on Alaska's Mount McKinley, North America's tallest peak. You're listening to ABC News.
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2: Women's rights groups are condemning the new Justice Department investigation over whether former magazine columnist E. Jean Carroll committed perjury during her civil lawsuits accusing President Trump of sexual assault. Women's Justice Now Executive Director Sonia Osorio today called on President Trump to call off that investigation.
3: And now at 82 years old, she has to worry about the full weight of the largest law enforcement division in the world coming after her.
2: What's Purple has a creamy center and will soon be on grocery store shelves.
4: That is the sound of K-pop superstars BTS. And that is the sound of me biting into one of the new Purple BTS-inspired Oreo cookies. The Oreos come in BTS's favorite color and have a cream center that is supposed to taste like hotek, a brown sugar-stuffed Korean pancake said to be the band's favorite snack. The Oreo package reads, straight from Seoul street markets to fans. Sherry Preston, ABC News.
2: California is suing the new owners of 23andMe for a data breach in 2023. California Attorney General Rob Bonta claims 23andMe failed to protect its customers' data and ignored known vulnerabilities in its system. The genealogy company went bankrupt in 2025 and was acquired by a holding company. Bonta alleges the breach became publicly known when the data of 1 million customers was offered on the dark web. Dave Packer, ABC News.
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8: 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Checking traffic still on the scene of that collision, Highway 41 at Cerro Alto Road, which was earlier this afternoon in the late 4 o'clock hour. And we have a collision that just showed up on the screen, South Higuera at the northbound 101 ramp. And that just happened a few minutes ago. Drive carefully out there. The showers giving way to partly cloudy skies by tomorrow. We should see partly cloudy conditions for your Friday. Highs anywhere from the upper 60s to the mid 70s. And that's a look at news, traffic, and weather together. 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
9: Clara Folks is with us. She is the founder and CEO of North Star Strategies. We are going to talk about digital surveillance, the right to privacy, and why that is under constant threat today in both the public and private sector. Why am I babbling? Here's Clara. Clara, how are you?
10: Hi, Dave.
9: Nice to see you. Thanks for coming in.
10: Thanks for having me.
9: What should we know about you?
10: Yeah, so I'm Clara Folks. I run North Star Strategies, and we are a digital ethics and AI safety consulting practice.
9: I'm an old guy. What does that mean?
10: It basically teaches people about data and about their digital practices and about what is going on behind the scenes when they use something like Instagram or video conferencing or Skype, and what that means for their own privacy and safety.
9: I'm afraid to ask this, but the implication is we're under threat if we do these things. Skype,
10: yeah.
9: Instagram, every time we do something.
10: It's certainly a risk, you know, and my belief is that people need to be have an informed opinion before they figure out how or if they want to engage with these technologies.
11: I'm just curious, how did you get into this? Because I was reading your background and you've got a whole different

0: educational training.
1: I do, yeah. My
0: how'd you make that jump?
1: My mom likes to say I'm well-versed, but no, I actually started out in theater, which is really funny, and totally not what I do at all now. But I fell in love with linguistics when I was in my undergrad, and that's what my undergrad degree was in. And I had this mentor that was basically like, you know, you can either go into academia full-time or you can apply linguistics to the technical field and make money. Yeah. And I was like, right, okay, well, that sounds good. Let me go do that. And he recommended a master's program at the University of Edinburgh in Scotland, which blends linguistics and AI. And that is the master's program that I did. And while there, I learned all about what we now know as large language models, or LLMs, and all sorts of speech technology. And there was one day, in the UK, we have this thing called the Reading Week. And it's essentially a free week. You don't have to turn in any homework. You don't have to go to class. Right. You just read. But there was an optional class, and it was on the ethics and climate impacts of AI. And that class completely changed the trajectory of my career. Because I learned all of the biases that these large language models can carry and how that can directly impact people when applied. And I learned about the climate impacts of machine learning and these large computational processes. And I was like, wow, we only hear about the end product. We don't hear about how we get there.
0: Let's go back to the fundamentals. Basic question, Clara. Do we, as Americans, do we have a right to privacy?
1: Well, I think legally right now, we don't have those protections. Okay. Right now, there's three really big kind of, especially digital privacy laws being discussed. And one of those is FISA Section 702. It's the Foreign Intelligence Surveillance Act, Section 702. And that law basically says any digital footprint that we have, any data from scrolling on Instagram, and I'm talking like they're tracking your eye movements when you're looking at the screen of your phone, you know, they're tracking how long you stay on a video before you scroll away. All of these very minute, very small data points are collected by tech companies. And FISA Section 702 says that the federal government can access this data if they believe that the person is a threat to national security. Hmm. But the key here is that they can access that data without a warrant.
0: Yeah.
1: And there's our protections, right? There's no accountability there.
0: All right, that's one.
1: That is one. And then there's the Kids Online Safety Act, which is for short, COSA. And that bill is basically using children as a scapegoat by having them upload, they're asking children, parents of children, to upload kids' IDs and the parents' IDs to these platforms before accessing the internet.
0: Yeah.
1: And so that ties your ID to every online act that you have. And then, of course, there's Section 230, which basically says that right now tech companies are not being held accountable for the content that is on their platforms, and this would hold them accountable for the content that was on their platforms. But what that means is that people would not be allowed to post a lot of content that might get these tech companies in trouble, right? Mm-hmm. So, yeah.
0: Well, but I guess here's my point, is that I'm old enough now that I just assume, from the moment I go out the door to the moment I come back, I am being watched by someone, whether it's my neighbor's Ring doorbells or the city cameras. If I go online, no matter where I go, someone is collecting that data. Meaning, to me, I have no privacy. I live in a world where I guess maybe if I went into the bathroom, I might have privacy.
1: Maybe.
0: But by and large, I now live in a world where I have sacrificed privacy.
1: Correct. Yeah. And I think you're absolutely right. That is the case. 100%. Right. And does that make you feel safe?
0: Well, but here's the heavy question. If I don't know my privacy is being invaded, does it matter? I mean, if I go online and I go look at dirty pictures or something, and

0: I don't know that someone's collecting that information. Does it matter?
1: I think it does, because there's real world implications for this. And this is part of what I do, where, you know, just as one example, if you're a nonprofit, right, and you're going to input some piece of work, let's say like a grant, and have that formatted with an AI system, any information that is in that document that you're having an AI system format, that might contain information from your beneficiaries, like their social security number or their address or even just their names, you know, you can be exposing people unknowingly to surveillance. And that might mean, okay, now the federal government or DHS or whoever might have access to their address and their immigration status. And so it's not just about the personal, it's not just about you. Like, you might not mind being surveilled, but you might be, as a byproduct, giving away other people's information as well.
0: Or the example I've been reading about is the situation where a woman wants to go across the state line to have an abortion, and her license plate is tracked.
1: Yes, that is common.
0: All right, let me stop you there. We got a lot to cover. Claire, what's your website, by the way?
1: It is northstarstrat.com.
0: Claire Foulkes is with us. We're talking about privacy and digital surveillance. Very important topic. Stick around. You're about to learn a lot. I'm Dave Congleton on Old Fashioned Radio, KVEC.
2: Hey, it's Andy Morris from First Look. I want to say thanks to everybody who stopped by the show today. 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Robin Coleman checks in with us at 7:15 in Woods Humane Society. 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It all gets underway at 6 o'clock tomorrow. 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
0: This is the Dave Congleton Show, always your hometown radio talk show, in conversation with Claire Foulkes, founder and CEO of North Star Strategies. Let's hit the basics again. Define digital surveillance. What do you mean by that term?
1: Digital surveillance is basically the tracking and hoarding of digital data, so somebody's digital footprint. And that can mean anything from the patterns of use on your social media. So like I said before, when you're on Instagram, they track your eye movement to assess how engaged you are.
0: Who does?
1: Meta, the software company Meta.
0: This is Zuckerberg?
1: This is Zuck, yep. Mm-hmm. Yeah. He's tracking those eyes. As well as, you know, when you're using Google Maps, Google tracks your geolocation. And

0: And when you are using just various other apps on your phone, especially the free apps that you download and you know agree to the terms and conditions, they're oftentimes those terms and conditions, you're agreeing to let them collect your data and sell them to data brokers.
1: Back on Instagram, can I put on sunglasses and defeat the system?
0: You can try. They're getting good, though, at facial recognition with sunglasses on and with masks on.
1: And I'm going to imagine that AI is just accelerating the process.
0: That is correct, yes. AI is basically taking all of this data collection. Like, there's so much data, and humans can't sort through that in a reasonable amount of time, but AI systems can. And so AI systems, like, for instance, I think many people have heard of Palantir.
1: Sure.
0: And they're basically taking all of the data collected from our online use, from Google and Meta and Microsoft and Apple, as well as the locations of our cars that are tracked with automatic license plate readers like Flock. They're aggregating all of this data using AI to create maps of our lives, our daily lives, where we go, who we hang out with, if we're going to protests, where we shop, what we eat, and what times we go there.
1: I sent you an article because I heard about it on the news just this morning. Home Depot and Lowe's are now allowing cameras in their parking lots that scan license plates.
0: Yes.
1: What's going on here, Clara?
0: Well, these are cameras that local law enforcement have already been using for a really long time to track license plates and track people's movements. And now we're seeing private companies like Lowe's and Home Depot using these license plate readers as well. And these are especially dangerous because they create a web and a map of people's locations. And it's less about one specific camera being on and more about the network. In San Luis Obispo County, we have 67, not just Flock, but also Motorola automatic license plate readers just in the county with our local police departments. That is not including the private, like, Ring cameras and then the Flock cameras on
1: Where are these cameras typically, the Flock cameras?
0: So there's the highest concentration actually is on the Cal Poly campus. There's a local movement trying to urge Cal Poly to divest from Flock. And also Slo PD has automatic license plate readers. There's actually one on Choro and Higuera. There's some downtown. There's a bunch in Grover Beach. They have a contract with Flock as well. They're all over our county. There's six just in Templeton.
1: So given what you do, how do you feel about that? Are you concerned?
0: I am concerned. Yeah, I don't like knowing that our county is participating in a mass surveillance program. And the fact of the matter is this data doesn't stay contained within Flock's system or Motorola's system. This data is accessible. And illegally so, but it is accessible by other police departments. For instance, El Cajon had their Flock cameras. They gave out the data from their Flock cameras to over 100 other police departments in the country. And they were sued by Rob Bonta for that.
1: Well, but now we're going to be safe. Law enforcement, they
0: right.
1: need the data. This is the price of being safe in our society.
0: That is what they say, but what we are seeing is that actually it's used for tracking purposes. For instance, many women cross state lines to get abortions, and police departments can track and prosecute these women for doing that. Likewise, this is a very, very common way of for ICE to find people to detain. And, you know, this is how they know where these people are. They're in their system. They're tracking them. And on top of that, we've also seen a lot of reports of police officers actually tracking their ex-girlfriends via the data that they are able to obtain from Flock. So this data is accessible pretty easily by pretty much anyone.
1: And it's not, none of this is regulated?
0: No. It's new technology, and regulation is slow. And this is kind of the issue that we're up against in the tech world in general, is this tech is advancing so quickly that lawmakers and politicians don't have the tech literacy to, first of all, understand

0: understand how deep this issue is, and then to be able to correctly and properly regulate it.
1: All right, I'm going to read this text. I'm sure you'll understand it better than I am. On the Frederick Law text line, I have two expensive VPNs and a bag of privacy tricks. All I'm doing is changing who collects and sells my data. Even when my phone is turned off, I got a Faraday bag.
0: Yeah, so...
1: I knew you'd know.
0: This person is basically saying, you know, I've got a VPN, which kind of reroutes your online traffic and hides where your location is.
1: Okay.
0: And they're correct in saying that, okay, well, instead of, like, Google or Apple knowing where my, you know, my Wi-Fi signal is coming from, now this VPN company is owning that, and they have my data, and they know where my internet activity is coming from. And so it does shift who is in charge of that data, and I guess there is the decision of who do you trust more.
1: What's a Faraday bag?
0: A Faraday bag is a bag that basically blocks cell signals and Wi-Fi signals and Bluetooth signals from entering or leaving your phone. The goal of a Faraday bag is to basically not be surveilled. So when we walk around and our phones connect to a cell tower, the police department can access every single text on our phone. And a Faraday bag prevents that from happening. So if you're going to a protest or something like that, this supposedly keeps you safe. But as this person said, that is another piece of data.
1: Hmm. Where do I get these Faraday bags?
0: You can get them online.
1: Okay.
0: Yeah.
1: Phil checks in on the Frederick Law text line. Hey, Phil. There is a Flock camera website that points out to all the cameras in the U.S. It's called dflock.org.
0: Yes. We actually have one for Slo County. There's dflock Slow. And there's a wonderful group of college kids at Cal Poly that have put together an organization called Cal Poly Tech for Liberation. And they're really doing wonderful work getting the word about Flock out on the Cal Poly campus. But a few of them are involved in dflock Central Coast, and they've put together dflock Slo. And there is a map where you can see your all of the Flock cameras in the area. There's also a website.
1: But you still have to go out. I'm sorry.
0: You do still have to
1: go out.
0: Yeah, you do. But it's kind of sobering to see just how much surveillance we actually have, even in our little county.
1: You were about to mention another website.
0: Yes, there's another website called, I forgot what it's called, but it's like, Have I Been Flocked? And you can see if your license plate has been looked up in the Flock system.
1: Does it tell you by who?
0: I don't know, because mine has not been. So maybe I'll go look myself up and see.
1: Well, here's the obvious point on the Frederick Law text line. Well, we'll keep your phone calls for Claire after news at the bottom of the hour. I've got a good idea. Let's destroy our phones and go live off the grid like we did for thousands of years. I guess you could do that.
0: Yeah, well, it's hard because there's a lot of infrastructure that we rely on our phones for. You know, we've got digital banking. We've got so many, Google Maps has kind of eroded our ability to navigate without without it. And I think that's a really big issue, is the tech industry has created this very strong reliance pipeline on our phones, such that if our phones were to disappear right now, you know, a lot of people can't get into their house without, you know, accessing their phone, or can't log on to their computer with two-factor authentication. There's so many different reliances on our phones that I just think...
1: But it's not just it's your laptop as well.
0: It's the laptop.
1: It's everything.
0: It is everything.
1: Is the threat more government or corporate in terms of surveillance?
0: I think it's a two-way street, right? So it's corporate that's collecting the data, and it's corporate that's creating the systems by which we are giving away our data, right? They've created this creator economy with video makers online on TikTok and Instagram. And that is a big data grab, right? They get a bunch of videos for free. And then they get a bunch of data that tells them how people interact and think about those videos.
1: Allow me the dinosaur question. How can Instagram tell my eye motions? Do they have a camera?
0: Yeah, so in addition to the actual camera that is taking a picture of you, when you turn on your camera on your phone, there is an infrared camera. built into your iPhone that scans your face every 5 to 10 seconds. And it's not just scanning your eyes and eye movement, but it's scanning your whole face. And they're applying facial recognition technology.

0: but also emotion recognition. So they can tell how you are feeling about a video when you're watching it, because they're scanning your face over and over and over again. And that is informing the algorithm on what video to put next. Isn't that wild?
1: Well, I've got plenty of questions here, but what you're saying, Claire, is so stunning. I had no idea of this.
0: Yeah, this is why I'm like so passionate about going out and telling people these things, because I think
1: people don't know about
0: this. They don't know what's going on behind the scenes. And as somebody who has programmed these programs and has worked in Silicon Valley and worked in San Francisco and has worked behind the scenes with these big tech firms, like
1: Yeah, let me pause you there. Okay. We got plenty to cover. Clara Foulkes is with us, founder and CEO of North Star Strategies. Her website is
0: NorthstarStrat.com.
1: All right. We'll come back and keep this conversation about digital surveillance going. Read more of your text messages. Remember, we are watching you. This is Hometown Radio.

0: From Minute Work, Colin Hay. From Average White Band, Hamish Stewart. 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Another Nederlander concert.
1: Pretty sobering conversation here with Clara Folks, founder and CEO of North Star Strategies. As we talk about digital surveillance, you're just screwed. Just stay home. You're screwed. On the FedGlaw text line, does your guest think refusing facial recognition at the airport protects you in any way? And can you?
2: So I don't think it protects you, but it does create a precedence of we do not accept this, right? So facial recognition at the airport has been rolled out, and quite often you come to the facial recognition checkpoint, and once you pass through it, there is the sign that says you are able to opt out of this facial recognition checkpoint. And so they're kind of ushering people in to get their face scanned and their biometric data taken by TSA without their consent and without their kind of knowledge of what's going on. So I do think it says, you know, no, we will not accept this.
1: Let's go to the phones. We start with Chris on KVEC. Hey, Chris.
3: Hi, Dave.
1: Hi, Chris.
3: And also hi to your guests.
1: Hi.
3: This is an excellent topic, and it's been around for quite a while. You know, I lived in Europe for a very long time, and over there they have the General Data Protection Regulation, which at least seems to be a pretty good defense against misuse of personal data. And has your guest had any experience with that, or is there any attempt at all to implement something like that in the USA?
2: Yeah, so that's a great question. I actually lived in Scotland and worked in Scotland for 4 years, so I am very familiar with GDPR. And their data protections are definitely stronger than the US's, like by miles.
1: What do they do that we don't?
2: They basically have data collection restrictions. They have data sharing restrictions. They have restrictions on how long companies can store data. And they are harder with testing and rolling out new products. And
3: I was going to say they have the right to be forgotten, which is a real good thing that we don't really have in the United States.
2: Correct.
3: In other words, the right to have your personal data erased.
2: Correct. Yeah. And we had a similar effort, sort of, by the Biden administration when they had the AI executive order. And that put in place some sort of protection, but that was repealed. And right now the US is kind of taking this like AI first, you know, in the AI arms race stance, and they say, oh, regulation is going to slow down innovation. But what's really happening is that innovation is happening at a really dangerous speed. It's causing more harm than good. So,
1: yeah. Chris, anything else?
3: Well, I don't think there's any way of avoiding the creation of data out there. We're in a digital age. That's the way it's going to be. I think the place where we really have to focus is on legislation in the United States, similar to the GDPR, protect how the data are treated and how long the data are stored and so on.
1: Good call, Chris. Thanks for chiming in. 805-543-8830 or 800-549-5832. Bob's in San Luis. Hey, Bob.
4: Yeah, I kind of disagree with the more harm than good. I remember when I was first aware of the Flock cameras was an article about someone who was wanted for murder in Washington State, and after the data was put out, they were caught within hours in Grover Beach because a Grover Beach police camera picked it up, and they nailed the guy within hours.
1: Yeah, true.
4: And then you have the people on the roads where a lot of people engage in basically NASCAR street racing, dangerous behavior. I'm not talking about going 80 miles an hour at 65. I'm talking about deliberately dangerous driving.
2: Yeah.
4: And I'd like to see that stop yesterday.
1: All right, hang on, Bob. We'll
2: yeah,
1: come back to
2: you know, I think you have a point, which is that, sure, this might catch people who are criminals. But the data shows that about 99% of the license plates that Flock systems pick up are not criminal activity, or are not connected to criminal activity. So what's happening is we're

0: creating a system that is scooping up in, so much data of the general public, and only a very, very, very small fraction of that data is helpful for law enforcement.
1: Bob.
2: Well, of course. 99% of people aren't criminals. So if I drive down Grand Avenue in Grover Beach, my license plate is going to be red. And if I didn't commit a murder in Washington State, it's not going to result in anything.
1: But what if you're a woman going across state lines to have an abortion?
2: Well, I think that's a whole different issue, you know, in terms of how it's used. Right. And again, you know, those states may consider that, you know, criminal activity, and that's a whole different argument.
1: Fair enough. All right, Bob, thank you. So I guess there's one question, Clara, whether or not we should be recording the information. And the second question is, what do we do with it once we have it?
0: Right. Well, I think that recording and surveilling the general public is maybe not the solution to, like, solving criminal activity, because you could use that argument down to the very minute level, right? We could be doing criminal activity in our homes, like, every day right now. Should we have a video camera that connects to the police department in my home, in my bathroom? No, absolutely not.
1: 805-543-8830. Tom's in Atascadero. Hey, Tom.
3: Hi, Dave.
1: Hi, Tom.
3: Hey, I had a question about your comments on personal devices, cameras, things like that. I always keep my camera permissions turned off, my location permissions turned off. Do I have any protection from unwanted people looking at me by doing that, or further, is there anything else I can do to keep them from spying on me using my personal devices?
0: Well, I think you're taking the right approach, which is, you know, any controls that are given to you on your phone by these tech companies, you should be looking at and understanding what they mean and making decisions for yourself. So by you turning off your location data and your camera access, that is, you know, a small protection that you are taking. And I do the same thing. But the truth is that is basically relying on trust of these tech companies, because they can access these things regardless. But yes, that I think that's absolutely taking the right step.
1: Tom, what else?
3: If I keep my phone turned off when I'm not using it, is that I would assume that's better. But is there anything else I can do, I guess, is the question.
0: Well, I will say that's better for your phone battery. But but in terms of, you know, as we said earlier, even like having your phone off or phone in a Faraday bag, that is still a data point for tech companies to collect. Like, oh, the phone was off from this time to this time. You know, yeah. What does that say about a person? While it might not be collecting the data that it's picking up while it's on, it's still a different data point. But yes, it might protect you from certain things that you might want to be protected from. Like, for instance, in certain work situations, I've had to leave my phone out of the room, fully turn it off, and put it in a Faraday bag far, far away to have conversations.
3: Okay, well, thank you. I appreciate that.
1: All right, Tom, thanks for listening. Thanks for calling. This is scary stuff. 805-543-8830 for Clara Folks as we talk about digital surveillance. On the Frederick Law text line, selling your goods was never the moneymaker. Your data was the moneymaker. Palantir is one of the largest data brokers and given full access to your government by Trump. Peter Thiel doesn't like the publicity and works very hard to keep, but not yours. Get used to it. It's here to stay.
0: Yeah, well, this person is right. We are in a space in the world where there is like a parallel economy, right? We have our economy and then we have the data economy. And these tech companies, they're not producing these products so that you pay for them. And right, a lot of them are free. Google Maps is free. A lot of these products are free. But what they're getting out of it is our data. And we have this interesting loophole called the data broker loophole, where a lot of companies can't sell data directly to the federal government or to local government or to whoever, but they can sell it to data brokers who then sell it to government agencies or other sorts of AI companies. And so a lot of the point of, like, let's say an AI chatbot isn't for you to pay the $20 per month fee. I mean, yes, obviously tech companies want to make money, but the data that they are gathering from you and what that is worth, that's what they're after. If everybody was paid the amount of money that their data makes tech companies, we would be in a total

0: world.
1: Question coming on the Frederick Law text line. Will airplane mode on your phone protect you?
0: No. No, airplane mode doesn't protect from like Bluetooth signal. It can be, like, in terms of levels of defense, I would say airplane mode is probably the first level. Going into your settings and revoking access for collecting your geolocation or your, you know, microphone access, that might be the second level. And the third might be, let's say, a Faraday bag.
1: All right, Don's in Arroyo Grande. Hey, Don.
2: Hi, Dave.
1: Hi, Don.
2: The biggest thing is the sharing of data, because if you go into the Windows settings or the Google settings on Windows, there's at least 20 different switches that you can turn off that are related to data collection, data sharing, and even use of your computer when you're not using it for somebody else to access your memory to use it to do their calculations. So there's so many points of intrusion, and I don't think we can get away with it, but it's I hate that the triple, quadruple, you know, you've got a password, and then they want you to get a pass key, and then they want you to get a fingerprint, and then they want you to get a face identification, and then they want to send you a verification code. That's excessive.
0: That's funny. It's a good point, because they make it really hard for us to, like, log into our accounts, right? But then all of these tech companies have access to our data behind the scenes. It's a little bit funny. But yeah, no, the big concern is the mass data collection and the mass data sharing. And, you know, I always talk about this specific pipeline. Like, when you are video conferencing, let's say on Zoom, like, your facial data and your voice and every single word that you are saying is going to a server. And that server is probably owned by AWS, which is basically Amazon. And from that server is doing some sort of, like, AI process on it, especially if you have the AI bot on Zoom, and then it's going to the end user, and then vice versa. And in all of those points, different companies are able to scoop up that data and do whatever they want with it, sell it, make their own products, etc. And we didn't consent to that, right? I mean, we did in the terms and conditions.
1: In the terms and conditions.
0: No one's reading that.
1: Yeah. Who does? Don, what else from you, please?
2: Well, on the morning show, they mentioned that the AI can get your fingerprints off a photo of your hand. It has to be at close range and high definition, but it is possible to get your fingerprints if you do a high five and somebody takes a picture of it.
0: Oh, that's interesting. I actually haven't heard that yet. But, you know, you put your fingerprint on your phone a lot, you know, fingerprint access. And they do have infrared scanners on phones, so I do see how that could be a possibility.
1: All right, Don, thank you. 805-543-8830 for Clara. Folks, her website is?
0: NorthstarStrat.com.
1: Charlie's in Pismo. Hey, Charlie.
3: Hey, guys.
1: Hey, Charlie.
3: About 10 years ago, I got a notice in the mail from one of those toll roads down in Orange County that said I had used the toll road and I hadn't paid my toll. Well, the car that they had the license plate number was one that they had traded about 2 years earlier. So I called him up and I said to the guy, hey, I traded this guy. He said, I don't care. He said, you better owe that money. We're going to take your license away. So I went to the DMV and they said, yeah, you're right. You don't own that car. And I said, what should I do? Well, the guy said, I don't know. He said, so what I did was I got a hold of the state representative. I don't remember who he was. And I told him the story. And next thing you know, it was erased, okay, because he got on it. But I found out the reason for that was that this toll road, which is apparently a big loser, didn't keep their records up to date.
0: Hmm.
1: Yeah.
0: You know what?
3: So
0: I actually
3: had never known that I had transferred the car because they were too cheap to keep their records up to date.
1: Which is one of the implications of a digital society.
0: Yeah, and I think this is actually really illustrates a good point, which is that when somebody collects your data, they have that data forever. Forever and ever. And they can do whatever they want with that data forever. And the laws might change, right? The cultural tides might change, and they'll still have that data from 10, 15, 20 years ago. And so, yeah, it's dangerous even retroactively.
1: Charlie, thanks for the call. On the Frederick Law text line, any way, and this is in cap letters, any way at all to stop all the pop-ups on Gmail?

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1: 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Yeah, that's kind of the advice I have for you.
0: Fair enough. 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
0: All right, we're in our last segment with Clara Folks, founder and CEO of North Star Strategies. And we're going to have the podcast posted here shortly. If you haven't heard the whole conversation, this is one that you want to go back, hear the whole thing, and recommend it to others. I think people need to be made aware of all this. I should have asked this earlier, but what would you expect to be out there about me? Not, like my buying habits, where I go, what...
1: Everything.
0: What is out there?
1: Dave, you know Palantir has a whole file on you.
0: Oh, yeah, but what might be in that file?
1: What might be in that file is like a psychological breakdown of
0: really?
1: Your online behavior. What you fear, what you love, what you are disgusted and repulsed by, what you are attracted to. There's these psychological breakdowns that AI is used for quite often. Also, your buying habits. A lot of this is people want to sell you stuff, and Meta wants to place their ads in front of the right audiences. And so that's a big one as
0: well. So it's influencing the ads that I'm going to see online?
1: It's influencing the ads that you're going to see online. It's influencing the videos that are shown to you on your feed. It influences who comes up on your feed first and what comments even come up on your feed first. So it influences everything you're seeing online.
0: Susan is just texting in to praise you and how good a job you're doing, and I agree.
1: Thank you, Susan.
0: She thinks you're wonderful. All right. We talked a little bit about what people can do. What can parents do to protect their young people?
1: This is a tricky one. This is a tricky one because there's a lot of, there is an increasing push for AI processes and tools in schools, in education. And this comes

0: by way of saying, oh, we're going to personalize AI education for each child to improve their learning experience, but that does not really work. And what ends up happening is the child's data is collected by these tech companies, and so on and so forth with the data collection and data brokerage economy. And so I think there are parental controls for your phone and for accessing Facebook and Meta. I don't think that it's helpful to ban children from the internet and to ban them from this space.
1: What age, though?
0: At what age? I think that should be up to the parent.
1: Okay.
0: And I do think that education is of the utmost importance. But kids are pretty tech savvy. They know about these processes. They're growing up with them. They understand how AI works. But in terms of actual protection, a lot of kids are targeted on sites like Discord and Roblox. Roblox is one of the worst sites for Roblox.
1: Oh, Roblox.
0: So just, I think, monitoring behavior on those sites.
1: What social media are you on?
0: I'm on Instagram mainly. I try to limit my social media, so I kind of just picked one. But I'm also loving Substack at moment. Mm-hmm. Yes, absolutely.
1: That's where people write.
0: Yes.
1: And you can support a writer or political analyst.
0: Correct, or, okay. Yes.
1: On this Frederick Law text line, if you... have you ever watched the sad face on a 65-year-older person when handed an iPad to sign at the doctor's office, blood test, DMV, that's me. Mm-hmm. You might as well ask me to build a nuclear reactor, then try to keep up with all the things you bring up. I surrender.
0: Yeah, I mean, it's tough because there's this very quick transition to digital everything. And something that I'm trying to tackle and target is the literacy gap. You know, we're introducing these technologies and the public have no freaking idea how to use them, what's going on, and where their data is going and what that means. And so, especially the older populations.
1: Is the Trump administration doing anything about this one way or the other?
0: They're pushing for rapid AI development.

0: and it is strengthening the Department of Defense. And so there is a push for that. There is an incentive for that.
1: Bagpiper Paul texts in that we should 86 AI. Well, we don't want to do that.
0: No, you know, no. I try to, I know it might sound like I'm like fully anti-AI, but I want to make sure people understand that there is a difference between big tech AI and machine learning. And my background is in machine learning.
1: What's the difference?
0: The difference is one is a tool. One is a basically it's fancy calculus that helps researchers understand things. And the other one is a product. And AI big tech products are chatbots that don't help in you know, the medical field. They're not helping researchers. They're not being democratized and accessible by multiple people.
1: Let me squeeze in a comment from Phil. Phil, I got about a minute.
2: Okay, well, you're already collecting data on me, so I thought it was interesting. Is there any companies out there that you recommend that do a good job in scrubbing all your data? I know I've hired a company and I spent a lot of money doing it to try to find where my data was being used.
1: Right. What's and, stay with me, Phil. What do you?
0: There is a site called Delete Me, but I have a qualm with them because it's subscription based and I don't vibe with that. But I think, you know, the sad truth is once the data is out there, it is out there.
2: It's I hired a company called Aurora.
0: Okay, I haven't heard of them.
2: Yeah, Aurora found about 67 terabytes of my data out there.
0: Okay.
2: I thought that was a lot. Is that a lot?
0: That is a lot, but I'm not shocked.
1: Yeah. How do you spell that, Phil? How do you spell that?
2: Aurora, A-U-R-A.
1: Okay. Thank you. I'm out of time. Clara, you're going to have to come back. What's your website?
0: It is northstarstrat.com.
1: I got about 15 seconds for a final thought.
0: Digital surveillance is real. The only way to tackle it is by learning about it and applying pressure to big tech companies and government regulation.
1: Good luck with that.
0: No worries.
1: All right, Clara, thank you very much.
0: Thank you for having me.

0: Amos.
1: An affidavit alleges Rush lied about his background since joining the CIA around 2009, claiming he had a degree from Clemson University, a master's from Rensselaer Polytechnic, and had been a Navy pilot. But an investigation found no record he attended either school or had been a pilot.
0: A team of U.S. health officials is now heading to the Ebola outbreak epicenter in Central Africa as the Trump administration takes precautions to protect the U.S. More from ABC's Faith Abube.
2: The Trump administration deploying a medical team of at least 30, including doctors and nurses, to Kenya to staff a temporary quarantine site for Americans abroad exposed to the Ebola virus. A senior administration official saying it's much better to transport the Americans to, quote, a facility that takes a shorter transport time as opposed to flying them back all the way to the United States.
0: Ohio is suspending a state tax break for data centers. The state had been a hotspot in the competition to attract the energy-hungry facilities that run and train artificial intelligence. Community opposition to data centers is increasing in Ohio. Residents are trying to get a referendum on November's midterm election ballot that would permanently ban hyperscale data centers. Dave Packer, ABC News.
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5: Hey, it's Andy Morris from First Look. 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
8: This is Lee Habib, and this is Our American Stories. And we tell stories about everything here on this show, including yours. 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They're some of our favorites. Catherine Switzer was the first woman to run the Boston Marathon. This is her story of why she ran it and what happened when she did.
9: I was the first woman to actually register for the race and pin on a bib and go to the start line and run the Boston Marathon. There was a woman the year before named Bobby Gibb who jumped in the race unregistered, and I don't want to take anything away from her. But what is really amazing about my story, sometimes the worst things in your life can become the best things in your life. And that is that when I showed up at the starting line of the Boston Marathon, I was with my coach, my teammates, and it was a snowy, sleety, horrible day. And yet all the guys in the race were so wonderful and welcoming to me. And they were excited that a woman was registered and signed up for the race. And they would say, hey, I wish my wife would run. I wish my girlfriend would run. Go for it. We're with you all the way. And they were extremely, extremely motivating. And it was a wonderful, wonderful time until the gun went off. And then down the street we went. I was very, very happy to finally be running the Boston Marathon. And the official truck came by and the press truck came by at the same time. First was the press truck, and they were honking at us to move over because they were coming through and taking pictures, shooting from the back of the truck as we were running toward them. And the officials and the photographers just went crazy seeing there was a girl in the race wearing bib numbers. And they began teasing one of the officials on the official bus, and his name was Jock Semple. He was the co-race director of the race. And they began teasing him and saying, "Hey, Jocko, there's a girl in your race."

0: and you're listening to Catherine Switzer. I started the Boston Marathon as a girl, and I finished it as a woman, she said. Her story continues here on Our American Stories. 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
0: And we continue with Our American Stories. We last left off with Catherine Switzer as the first woman to run the Boston Marathon. We return to Catherine's story and how she came to run the race in the first place.
8: Running had given me just about everything in my life, and that I had felt great, I felt empowered, and it had reflected in many other areas of my life, not just running. So by the time I crossed the finish line, I already had kind of a life plan, which was to create opportunities for women in running and also for me to become a better athlete. I finished that first Boston Marathon in 4 hours and 20 minutes, and I knew people were going to tease me and not take me seriously, because in those days, in the late 60s, the only people who ran were people who ran well, and or pretty well anyway. Very few people just jogged, and people would say, oh, that's just a jogging time. And that's exactly what happened. The next day, the official himself who threw me,

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8: And we return to the story of Catherine Switzer here on Our American Stories. She had been told by so many that women shouldn't be running marathons. Her coach and mentor, Arnie Briggs, had told her there's no way dames should be running any marathon. Let's hear Catherine's rebuttal.
9: Finally, he said, look, if any woman could do it, I believe you could do it, but even you would have to prove it to me. And he said, in fact, if you'd run the distance and practice, I'd be the first person to take you to the Boston Marathon. And I said, hot diggity, there you go. I've got a coach, I've got a goal, I've got a dream. And best of all, I've got a running buddy, and I'm going to show him that we can do this. So we trained and trained and trained and trained, and oh gosh, I would say it was late March. And came the day we were going to do 26 miles in practice. When we were finishing up the 26 miles, Arnie, my coach, was so impressed. He said, wow. He said, I can't believe it. You look great. He said, I'm

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6: And we return to Our American Stories. Catherine Switzer was the first woman to run the Boston Marathon back in 1967. She went on to do much, much more. She had successfully gotten the marathon to be part of the 1984 Olympic Games in Los Angeles, California.
7: There it is. She's about to go into the tunnel. Now, the people in the Coliseum, most of them know what's going on because part of this race has been up on that big television screen, so they have been watching it. They certainly know what the situation is, and I'm sure they are right now anticipating the imminent arrival of Joan Benoit as she gets into some welcome shade and then very shortly out.
8: When Joan Benoit Samuelson won that race, the American from Maine, when she came into the stadium, 90,000 people, you know, stood on their feet and screamed and cheered. It was utterly, utterly fantastic. It was something to me that was the ultimate in acceptance. But more than that, it was a television broadcast to 2.2 million people that showed convincingly that women could run heroically, strong, deserve to be in the Olympic Games, and deserve the equality. It was an absolute game changer, absolute leveling of the playing field in running. Everybody knows how far 26.2 miles or 42.2 kilometers is. Everybody understands distance because they've walked it, or they've ridden a bike over the distance, or driven it, or even ridden a donkey in some countries. And when people from

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6: From ABC News, I'm Dave Packer. The U.S. and Iran could be close to another ceasefire deal that would include reopening the Strait of Hormuz. Could also open the door to more critical talks to end the war altogether if an agreement can be reached on Iran's nuclear program. ABC's Mary Bruce with more from the White House.
7: According to U.S. officials, the president has been briefed on a draft agreement that would extend the current fragile ceasefire and see the strait reopen over the course of 60 days. Iran loosening its grip on the critical waterway as the U.S. pulls back its naval blockade on Iranian ports, buying time to start negotiating an end to the war.
6: Neither the president nor the Iranian supreme leader have signed off on the proposal. In Central Africa, more than 250 people so far have died from what's suspected to be Ebola, and health officials say the virus is spreading faster than that they can contain it. Former White House COVID-19 response coordinator Dr. Ashish Jha says the Trump administration cuts have hurt efforts to contain the outbreak.
8: The cuts in USAID have definitely made a difference, and it would make sense, right? We had a tremendous number of staff on the ground. They're gone. We had a lot of other resources on the ground. They're gone.
6: Former CIA officer David Rush facing charges after federal prosecutors say he stored hundreds of gold bars in his home.
9: An affidavit alleges Rush lied about his background since joining the CIA around 2009, claiming he had a degree from Clemson University, a master's from Rensselaer Polytechnic, and had been a Navy pilot. But an investigation found no record he attended either school or had been a pilot.
6: ABC Stephanie Ramos, 14-year-old Shree Parikh from Rancho Cucamonga, California, is the winner of this year's Scripps National Spelling Bee. It went to a 90-second speed round spell-off.
10: Tara Glynn.
11: T-R-A-G-L-I-N.
10: Homeland.
11: H-O-M-E-L-Y-N.
6: Shree flying through to get 32 words right, enough to be crowned best speller in the English language. You're listening to ABC News.
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6: Treasury Secretary Scott Bessent spoke at the White House press briefing today, and he said that plans in place to put President Trump's face on a $250 bill need to go through Congress.
14: Right now, there is proposed legislation that in front of the House, in front of the Senate, to change the first requirement so that a living person, Donald J. Trump, could be on the $250 bill. So it's all in the hands of the it's all in up on Capitol Hill.
6: The outdoor clothing company Patagonia is suing drag queen and environmental activist Patagonia for trademark infringement. Patagonia alleges after Patagonia's application for a trademark, it's going to confuse consumers,

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0: And we continue here with Our American Stories. And we just learned from Earl Smith that just one of the two hydrogen bombs that fell on Goldsboro, North Carolina in 1961 contained 3.8 megatons of explosives. Here's Earl making that statistic understandable to laymen.
7: The experts claim that it would, with the fallout and everything, if one of them had gone off, it would kill everybody all the way from New York City all down the eastern seaboard to the tip of the Florida Keys. So pretty much wiping off the whole eastern seaboard. It was 250 times stronger than what was dropped on Hiroshima. That was only 40 kilotons. So this thing was just a monster. So when we get out to the things, he had a light under the helicopter, and we're flying around, and I see a parachute. I said, "My God, they're not supposed to be connected." So I said, "Set me down as close as you can get to it." And the guy said, "But I don't want to get too close." I said, "It don't matter, buddy. You get me as close as you can." So General Moore tells me, he said, "Now you can't touch that bomb or anything until we get permission from Atomic Energy Commission." I said, "No, sir, that's not the way it works." And that scared me. So I got off and see what to do. And I walk up to the bomb. And when I opened that access door and saw that red A, I mean, I just turned cold. I mean, it's scariest thing. I was 24 years

0: once we got all of that stuff out in a tritium bottle, then there wasn't really anything else for them to, you know, that's explosive, to where the big diggers couldn't come in. And the local people wouldn't drink the water. They were scared to death. They wouldn't drink the water. So we got permission to bring three of the old timers around. I can't remember even what their names were. But anyway, I took a cup and poured some water in it, and I drank it. And I said, would you think I would drink it if, you know, so that kind of gave him peace of mind. So we never heard any more thing about that. But they told us to, didn't want the public to know what we were looking for. There was one, a part had, which weighed about 3,000 pounds, which was uranium-235 and 238. It hit hard pan and kept going. And we were looking for this. That's what all the digging was going to be about. But they told us to tell everybody when they were reporting anybody else that we were looking for a part to an ejection seat. It made a lot of, now that's what we actually had to say. But one poor man was a sharecropper, and he looks up and sees this humongous parachute with something in it. He thought the Russians were invading, so he grabbed a pone of cornbread and some milk and some blankets. They found him 7 hours later under some bushes where they were looking for Major Shelton. He was something had killed him. Three bodies were killed, and two bodies were in the wreckage immediately close to where the bomb was. But five men survived. One man, Captain Maddox, he didn't have an ejection seat. So when everybody else ejected, he said he saw a hole, and he just dove for it, never dreaming he'd get out. So he made it through, and then he hitched a ride somewhere back to the base. He still had his parachute, and the gate guard was talking about going to arrest him, thought he'd stole a parachute. But nobody, to my knowledge, has ever escaped jumping out of a jet plane and survived.
1: And you're listening to Earl Smith, and my goodness, what he was up to that day in North Carolina. Well, we never knew about it until fairly recently. There's been a book written about it, a big bestseller. It's being optioned as a movie. The Goldsboro Broken Arrow is the thriller by Joel Dobson. The book inaccurately recounts the story from the perspective of Jack Revell, and that's why we're bringing you Earl Smith's account. He was the guy who did the work, not the guy who wanted the credit. And we know the difference between those two when it comes to political theater and showboaters. When we come back, we're going to continue this remarkable story, the story of how one of the world's greatest man-made disasters was averted, here on Our American Stories.
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13: And we continue here with Our American Stories. And we love telling you these stories from history because they're important. And my goodness, these are things ordinary Americans do that are, well, they're just extraordinary. Let's return to Errol Smith, picking up with three other men who helped him dismantle the hydrogen bomb back in 1961 in Goldsboro, North Carolina.
14: They're the real heroes too. Like I said, they're all dead now. And what had happened before this, before I found out about all this, somehow this Lieutenant Revell had found out the other three guys were dead. So he thought I was dead too. So he proceeded to tell the story like all this, how he took care of that bomb, which was a bunch of crap. I mean, just out and out blatant lie or something like that, because he had nothing to do. That bomb was ready at the time he got shot, come on, see, was taken care of, ready to go back to the base. And I imagine he was quite shocked when he found out that I was still alive. After I come up there, and there was a lot of publicity about it, after I got back home, this movie producer called me from Paris, France, and he said he was making a movie called The Cold War, and he'd love to tell my story in it. And he said, I'll fly you back up there and we'll pay all your expenses and everything. And I said, okay.

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10: Kelly Robinson grew up in the small town of Iola, Kansas.
11: My father was assistant chief of police there. And, you know, in high school, we always parked on sidewalks and never in the right parking stalls and parked everywhere. And the police officers would come and give us tickets. I remember sitting in fifth hour and somebody came in and said, Kelly, you have a ticket on your car. And because they always thought, well, Kelly, you know, she's never going to get a ticket. And sure enough, I had a ticket on my car. And I looked at it and I thought, my gosh, how am I gonna, you know? Of course, I knew my dad already knew, but you know, you try to be a better person. And so when I got home from school, my dad worked, he actually worked two jobs. And I told him, I said, I got a ticket today. And he said, were you parked on the sidewalk? And I said, yes, sir, I was. And he said, okay, well, you know where your allowance is gonna go for the next month. And I had to pay my own parking ticket because I did the crime. I have to do the time. And I tell you what, I don't care how far I had to walk or how late I might be to school, I never parked on the sidewalk again. I also recall several times late in the evening when my father would get calls from other patrolmen or if there was someone in jail and they wanted to speak to my dad about it. And my dad would get up, didn't matter whether he had to work the next morning or it was his off day. Everyone that called, he would always get up and go and help someone in need. Even to this day, my dad is 80 years old and he still has his own business and everybody stops in to

0: old man, 15 years in prison for planning an Islamist attack at a 2024 Taylor Swift concert in Vienna. The defendant was arrested the day before the first of three scheduled concerts by Swift, which were canceled. Dave Packer, ABC News.
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4: And we continue with Our American Stories. Up next, we continue with our recurring series about the curious origins of everyday sayings. Here to join us again is Andrew Thompson as he continues to share another slice from his ultimate guide to understanding the stories, the mysteries of the English language. Take it away, Andrew.
5: To up the ante means to raise the cost or risk of an activity. And that expression sprung up from the card game of poker. Ante is a Latin word meaning before or in front. And at the start of a hand, before any cards are dealt, players must place a bet called the ante, that is, the upfront bet. As the hand progresses and cards are received, players can increase their bet, which is only usually done if a player has a good hand or is bluffing. Increasing the bet is known as raising the stakes or upping the ante. The expression was used more widely since the early 1800s. Up to the mark means to be acceptable or up to the required standard. And it's often used in the negative, in that he's not up to the mark. But the expression originated in 1697 when the Britannia standard was introduced. It provided that all gold and silver that satisfied a certain level of purity be stamped with a hallmark. This proved the authenticity of the material and became a sign to jewelers and buyers that it was genuine. In the beginning, all precious metals were inspected at Goldsmiths Hall in London, before the inspection process spread to other locations. If a metal was not considered of the required standard, it was rejected as not being up to the hallmark, and the expression was later shortened to not up to the mark. To get the upper hand means to obtain a dominant position or a position of control. It began with a simple 15th century game. It involved a stick and two or more contestants. One person held the bottom of the stick and the next person placed their hand directly above that. This happened turn after turn until the top of the shaft was reached. The last person to place their hand on the end of the shaft was said to have the upper hand and was the winner. This game was then adopted in the 19th century in American playgrounds to determine who would bat first in impromptu baseball games. To upset the apple cart means to create a difficulty or cause an upset, and that expression has the unlikely origins of wrestling. During the 18th century, the apple cart was a slang term in wrestling circles for a man's upper body. To upset the apple cart was to throw the opponent down, which put him in a difficult position and prevented him from winning. To wait for the other shoe to drop means to await a seemingly inevitable event. And that expression began with the American manufacturing boom in the late 19th century. In large cities like New York, apartment housing became common. These dwellings were all built with similar designs, and bedrooms were typically located one above the other. It was common to be awoken late at night by a neighbour removing their

0: shoes in the apartment above. The person below would often wake when the first shoe dropped on the floor and made a loud bang. Already disturbed, the person would then wait for the inevitable noise of the other shoe hitting the floor. Warts and all means the entire thing and not concealing any detail. And it derives from Oliver Cromwell, the Lord Protector of England in the 1650s. Cromwell instructed the royalist painter Sir Peter Levy to paint his portrait. And as was usual at the time, Levy's style was to flatter the subject, showing them in the best possible light, with all blemishes removed. Cromwell was known for being opposed to personal vanity, and he issued this instruction to Levy. "I desire you use all your skill to paint my picture truly like I am and not flatter me at all. Remark all roughness, pimples, warts, and everything you see. Otherwise, I'll never pay you a farthing for it." Lilly did just that, and the portrait includes a mole above Cromwell's eye and a large wart below his lip. To wear your heart on your sleeve means to show all feelings and emotions, and that expression derives from medieval jousting matches. When a king's court held a jousting match, it was customary for the competing knights to dedicate their performance to the woman that they were courting at the time. To show that he was representing his sweetheart, a knight would wear the colours of the lady he was supporting in cloths or ribbons tied to his arm. He would symbolically wear his heart on his sleeve. Shakespeare then popularised the expression in his 1604 play Othello, when he wrote, "I will wear my heart upon my sleeve." If you say someone is well-heeled, you're saying they've got a lot of money. And that expression lies in the sport of cockfighting. When the sport began, birds that were equipped with long and strong spurs were known as well-heeled, the heel relating to the position of the spur on the back of the cock's foot. The cocks obviously use their spurs to kill the other birds, so a well-heeled cock is a very dangerous bird. To be wet behind the ears means to be naive or inexperienced, and it's got a very simple origin. The phrase stems from the state of farm animals just after birth. There's a small indentation behind the ears of a newborn horse, calf or lamb, and this area is protected from sunlight and wind and is the last place to dry on the animal after it's born. The saying began in America and was well known by the early 20th century. A whistle-stop tour is a trip that makes many stops in many places over a short space of time, and that expression stems from politics. During the mid-1900s in America, trains stopped at all the major towns, but they only stopped at small towns if a passenger requested it. Upon a request, the conductor would blow the train's whistle twice to indicate a train was approaching. During Harry Truman's 1948 campaign, he travelled by train, stopping briefly at many places to deliver speeches. During his speech in Los Angeles, Truman joked and said that it was the biggest whistle-stop town he'd ever visited. The crowd loved it and the phrase stuck. A white elephant is an expensive but unwanted possession or thing. And that expression stems from Thailand in the 17th century. Albino elephants were extremely rare at the time, and any born there became the property of the king. The elephants were considered sacred, though, and therefore couldn't be ridden, killed, or put to work. They were also very expensive to feed and house. So if the king was displeased with any nobleman, he would gift them a white elephant out of malice. Then, unable to refuse the royal gift, the nobleman would be forced to care for the useless animal for the rest of his life, which would often lead to financial ruin.
1: And a terrific job on the production, editing, and storytelling by our own Greg Hengler. Love that last one, White Elephant. And so many of the others. Just terrific storytelling by Andrew Thompson. His book, The Curious Origins of Everyday Sayings. And you can go to our website and listen to many, many more. Andrew's been very generous with Our American Stories and shared all of them from A to Z, from soup to nuts. Is that one of them, by the way, Greg? I'm not sure. I think so, too. The story of the origins of everyday sayings, the ones we use all the time, here on Our American Stories. 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
5: And we continue with Our American Stories. Up next, the story of The Godfather and its unlikely journey to the screen. The director, Francis Ford Coppola, was a renegade filmmaker who never made a profitable picture. The producer, Al Ruddy, was hired because he could stay below budget. The star, Marlon Brando, had a reputation for being difficult. A formula for disaster? Nope, not quite. It was the makings of one of the greatest films of all time. Here to tell the story is Harlan Lebo, author of The Godfather Legacy.
6: The Godfather really is very much a family story. It's certainly not a family picture by any means in the traditional sense of a rated G film, but it is a movie about a family. There are many things about the mafia and violence in the film, but at the heart of the story are the struggles within a family, a very powerful man, his three sons and his daughter, and in particular, the struggles of Michael, his youngest son, who wanted to stay out of the family business, as they call it, but winds up, of course, at the end of The Godfather, the film and the book, both as powerful and as ruthless as his father could have ever imagined. So it's very much a family picture. I mean, it's the same way as looking at Gone with the Wind. It's Gone with the Wind isn't a movie about the Civil War. It just has the Civil War as a backdrop. It's about the struggles of a woman during the Civil War. But The Godfather is the same way. The whole issue of family and trust and love are very much a part of The Godfather. In fact, they're integral to The Godfather. Michael, the youngest son, played by Al Pacino, never would have done what he did, which has become part of the family business, if it was not for his love of his father. And that's a real torment for him. But it doesn't stop him from becoming the ruthless killer that he does become.
7: You spend time with your family?
8: Sure I do.
7: Good. Because a man who doesn't spend time with his family can never be a real man.

0: If you look at Hell's Kitchen or other parts of New York, for example, where they filmed The Godfather Part II, they were not good parts of New York then. But the city has changed and continues to change, and it's much nicer now. But Hell's Kitchen was the classic tenement section of New York City for many decades, and that's where Mario Puzo was from. He was young, he was poor, he eventually became a civil servant working in New York, and at the same time was a struggling fiction author through the 1960s. He wrote good books, but they didn't sell very well at all, until he decided to pick up an idea that he thought about all along the way and was mentioned just a bit in one of his other books, which is the experiences of a family involved in the underworld of New York. And that's when the idea for The Godfather came along. The book itself was one of the great page-turning books one summer that it came out. Puzo had decided to give writing one last shot. He maxed out all the credit cards. He also got a little money from Paramount Pictures. But this really was his last shot at writing. He sent off the manuscript, he came back from a vacation, and he came back to discover that not only had the book sold, but the paperback rights had sold for about $400,000. And in 1970 money, that's a lot of money. So the book was a gigantic hit, number one on the bestseller list for months and months, and it was a natural fit, you would think, to be made into a film. But that's where other problems started. The process of giving writers advances wasn't done very often, but it was done most frequently by an executive named Peter Bart, who is still very active in the film business. Right now, he is a columnist and has been for years, writing some of the most intelligent work about the film business and entertainment in general. But Peter believed very strongly that some writers needed a little help from now and then to keep going, as all struggling writers do. He had already supported other books that had done very well, like Love Story, which did very well for Paramount Pictures. So Peter Bart supported Puzo with a few bucks now and then, and they held on to the rights to make The Godfather, the book, into a film if it turned out to be a success. Well, of course, it turned out to be a huge success, which naturally led it into becoming a film project in 1971. No one did want to direct the film. Even though The Godfather, the book, was a huge bestseller, it was thought at the time that a movie about the mafia would not be very successful. And primarily, that's because what Paramount wanted to do with it. They had supported Puzo as a writer, but they didn't want to support the film any more than any other relatively low-budget shoot-'em-up picture about crime. And as a result, there were no takers on directors for the film and very little interest in the project. That problem was compounded by the fact that a film called The Brotherhood had come out at about the same time, which had a huge budget, big stars, and it flopped because, again, it was just not well thought of as a topic to make movies about the mafia. Well, eventually, the movie was offered to Francis Coppola to direct, and Coppola was a young, just getting started director. He'd only had, I think, three films at that point and had written another one.
1: Much of the original book was a potboiler, so it was not a film I particularly wanted to do, but I had no money. And my then young assistant, George Lucas, said, Francis, you got to get a job because the sheriff's going to come and put a chain on the door of American Zoetrope because we haven't paid our bills. Do this movie. And so I ultimately took the job and wrote the screenplay. I just took the novel and went through it and underlined everything that I thought that I could use.
0: But part of the reason they went to Coppola was he seemed solid enough as a director, but he was also Italian-American, and that was crucial to the project at the time. And we could certainly talk about the problems within the Italian-American community in the 1960s and early 1970s with Hollywood. But the short version is that it was viewed within many Italian-American families that any time an Italian-American person appeared in a film, it was in a crime role. And there were no non-crime roles, legitimate characters who were Italian-American in films or on television. Well, Paramount came around to the idea that one of the ways to solve that problem is to have an Italian-American director. They went to Coppola, they offered the project to him, and he turned it down too.

0: He came around because of the same things we were talking about a few minutes ago. He finally did read the book all the way through. He only read sort of the smutty parts up front before he declined. But then he realized the same thing that we did, which is that the movie is not about the mafia at its core. What it's about is a family and the problems of a particular family and the struggles of that family. That's the story at its core. And if you focus on Michael, the problems of the youngest son, then it becomes even more interesting. So Coppola agreed to do the film with many conditions, and he was able to convince Paramount to buy in. Coppola did grow up in Detroit and a few other places as well. His father, Carmine, was a very talented musician and composer, but he always felt like he was waiting for his break to come, like he was waiting for that knock to come on the door. And it never did, or at least it never did until his son helped him later. And Coppola realized that you just can't wait around for these things. You need to go out and make your own breaks. And he did make his own breaks. And of course, here was a break that had been handed to him because of the talent he had developed, and he turned it down and then finally did accept it. But he made very strong demands about how the film needed to be made. The primary demand, of course, was that it be filmed entirely on location in New York, which is a very expensive proposition at that point. The studio wanted to make it either in studio or on the streets in Los Angeles, which would have been much cheaper. They had a very small budget in mind for the film. And of course, by today's standards, the budget was very small. But by the standards then and the struggles within the motion picture industry in the early 1970s, it was a very small budget. Coppola got more. Keep in mind, The Godfather is a huge book and has many subplots. And he made the case that he was going to focus as much as he could on the trials and tribulations of the family. And he stood his ground. And there were many times where he had to stand his ground over the next few months.
1: And you've been listening to Harlan Lebo, author of The Godfather Legacy, tell the story about how The Godfather came to be. Heck, even as a best-selling piece of fiction, it barely happened. I mean, it was Mario Puzo's last shot. And what do you know? It becomes a hit. Coppola doesn't even want to do the film. The only reason he's been picked is because he's Italian and he's probably cheap. And he says no the first time, but he needs the money. When we come back, more of the story of how The Godfather came to be with Harlan Lebo here on Our American Stories.
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7: And we continue with Our American Stories and with Harlan Lebo, author of The Godfather Legacy, the untold story of the making of the classic Godfather trilogy. Let's pick up where we last left off.
8: The Godfather is a movie about violence and about, in some ways, about love and about family. But it's one of the best American films ever made, or one of the best films ever made, about power, how power can be used and how power can corrupt. And those are the elements that Coppola went for. And in all fairness, the movie was very, of course, very popular at the time. But even more important, it is a lasting treasure of American cinema. If you ask practically anyone the kinds of films they like or the films that their favorite films, The Godfather is almost always one of the films that everybody really loves. It really was quite universal. The issues of love and family and conflict are so clear in the film. I mean, let's face it, there's a lot of violence in The Godfather. Of course there is. That is part of the story. It's part of the culture. It tells the story in many ways of the family itself. But the problems within the family, in particular, of course, Al Pacino playing Michael and his struggles to stay away from the family business, all fall apart. And that's the intriguing part of the story, right up to the very end. What you do with the headstrong, violent oldest son, that sort of takes care of itself about halfway through the movie when he's killed. But then always that the story of Fredo, the middle son, and what happened to him or what didn't happen to him, how he was sort of left by the side of the road in many respects, that gets picked up again in much more detail in Godfather Part II.
9: Mike, you don't come to Las Vegas and talk to a man like Mo Green like that!
10: Fredo, you're my older brother, and I love you.

0: but don't ever take sides with anyone against the family again. Ever.
1: But it was a real problem filming The Godfather. The film was shot primarily in the spring and summer of 1971, and they were filming in what was supposed to be 1946, 47, and 48. Well, that doesn't seem all that long before. It was only 23 years earlier, but it was a long time in the history of New York, and the city really looked nothing like it did in 1946. And constant attention to detail and fixing the streets and putting up posters or big trucks to block things that would otherwise be seen on screen was a constant challenge when making the film. One of the great pleasures of watching The Godfather is watching the detail of the film, just adding extra details. Dean Tavoularis, the production designer, there's one scene on the streets of a tenement area where James Caan's character, Sonny, the oldest son, beats up his brother-in-law because his brother-in-law has attacked Sonny's sister, the youngest in the family. Look around at what's going on in that scene, just at the decor and the posters of political campaigns and posters that are falling down and tattered away that have posters underneath them, or the cars or the Shepherd's Crook light poles. All that detail was a constant challenge, but well worth it because The Godfather looks incredibly good and incredibly realistic. Actually, when you look at it now, I believe Brando's character is only in the three-hour Godfather about 43 minutes, something like that. But his aura is over every frame of the film, and he had exactly what it took to make that character of Don Vito Corleone come alive.
2: Godfather, I don't know what to do.
3: You can act like a man! What's the matter with you? Is this how you turned out a Hollywood Pinocchio that cries like a woman? What can I do? What can I do? What is that nonsense? Ridiculous. I want you to rest well, and a month from now, this Hollywood big shot's gonna give you what you want.
4: It's too late. They start shooting in a week.
3: I'm gonna make him an offer he can't refuse.
1: Well, now we're looking at it in retrospect a lot of years later. Then, Brando was viewed by some as not bankable, so most of his films just before The Godfather had not done very well at all. He was also viewed as impossible to work with by some people who probably unfairly said that he was really very tough on the set and was difficult for directors. For many things, many reasons, he was not anyone's choice to be the Don, except for Coppola, who went for him, who met with Marlon Brando, and Brando certainly wanted the part and created his own character right in front of Coppola's eyes as he envisioned the Don being.
5: The president of Paramount told me in these words, he says, "Francis, as president of Paramount Pictures, I am telling you that Marlon Brando will not be in this movie." I said, "We have to be like ninjas. We have to go to Mr. Brando's house, don't make any noise, and we'll just sort of photograph him experimenting to be an Italian." So we went, we arrived very early in the morning, and no one said a word. And he came out, he had long blonde hair. He was only 47. He was quite a handsome young man. And as he came out, he, in a beautiful Japanese robe, I remember, he came out and he took his long hair and he kind of put it up behind his head and pinned it in, and he got some shoe polish and he started to make it black and kind of do that. And then he put a white shirt on, and I remember he took the white shirt and he was taking his collar, interesting about little seeds of a character, and he started to bend the end of the collar and he said, "Oh, those Italian guys, the collar is always bent." And he even said, "Oh, maybe his voice should be very hoarse because he shot in the story in the throat. He was talking like this, like that, not saying anything." And meanwhile, we were photographing this. So he even took some Kleenex and he put it into his mouth and said, he said, "Those guys look like bulldogs." And it was a miracle because the character was growing out of this. I took this tape

0: I decided to go to New York and show it to the chairman and the owner of Paramount, who was named Charlie Bluthorn, who was an interesting person. And he had a company called Gulf and Western. It was the first conglomerate, and one of the companies he owned was Paramount.
1: I'm going to make him an offer he can't refuse.
0: Charlie Bluthorn comes out and he recognized me. Oh, Francis, what can I do? I said, well, look at this. And I turned on the tape recorder and there is Marlon Brando with this long blonde hair rolling it up. And Charlie Bluthorn said, no, no, absolutely not. Marlon Brando, ah. And as he watched and saw this transformation, he said, that's incredible, that's incredible. And as at that moment, I knew that I had Brando in the part, and of course, Brando, to this day, is thought of for that role.
2: And Coppola was right. And Coppola had to fight for practically every character, but the key characters he had to fight for was first Marlon Brando, and then later Al Pacino.
3: And we've been listening to author Harlan Lebo tell one heck of a story about the greatest film ever made in American history, that is. That's The Godfather. And a lot of film critics put The Godfather 2 right there with it. And that never happens with sequels. And so much of it had to do with Francis Ford Coppola's artistic nature, him seeing and understanding the core of the story, which was that it was not a mob film. It was a film about power, with violence, love, and family at the center. And my goodness, having to create a film in the streets of New York in 1971 and make it look like it was 1947 or 48, it was pulled off by a master. And then there's that talk of the scene with Marlon Brando and him showing it to this titan, this head of Gulf and Western, and saying, no, Brando. And then seeing the magic of Brando owning the character almost instantly. Remarkable storytelling. When we come back, more of the story of how The Godfather came to be here on Our American Stories.
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5: And we continue with Our American Stories and with Harlan Lebo, author of The Godfather Legacy. Let's pick up where we last left off.
6: And Al Pacino, it's so hard for us to think of it now, Al Pacino, the superstar, the legend of Hollywood. But in 1971, he was like many other struggling actors in New York with no work. You know, he would wait tables, he would put pamphlets on cars, just trying to make ends meet while he got acting jobs, and did very well on the stage when he did, but a lot of other people did too. He'd made a couple of movies, including a superb role as a junkie in Panic in Needle Park. But he's small, he's not traditionally handsome, and there were some of the studio who thought Robert Redford could play Michael. But Coppola knew better, and he tested endlessly for the part of Michael, throwing Pacino's screen tests in as often as he could. But once Pacino got into costume, once he was on set, once his measured, reserved performance started to come out, I think people finally realized immediately that he was perfect for the role.
7: And I was thinking, why would Francis want me to play that part? I much prefer Sonny, the one that's more robust, there's more to play there, there's more fun there. How do you play Michael? I thought, but he sees me as Michael. I thought, gee, he's seeing something I don't see.
6: Keep in mind that Al Pacino's character, Michael Corleone, is struggling about what to do with his life. He's just out of the army. He knows he does not want to be part of the family business in quotes. But he also feels a duty to his father and feels that he needs to take care of the people who are responsible for having his father shot and severely wounded, which he does. He murders a police captain and a drug dealer at a restaurant in the Bronx. I think Pacino was probably getting a little behind himself at that point. The studio certainly thought that those scenes were fabulous, which they are. If you look at Pacino in those scenes, that undercurrent of rage and fear in those scenes as he's preparing for the two murders is unmistakable and unforgettable. But what really sold the studio were some of the first scenes that he shot, which were on the streets of New York with Diane Keaton, his girlfriend, Kay, as they were walking away from Radio City Music Hall, and he discovers that his father has been shot when he sees it on the headline of a newspaper. And that simmering concern and how he presents himself on screen in beautiful color close-ups by cinematographer Gordon Willis with his very dark eyes and penetrating stare, that's what sold the studio. They were with him from the start. There was no question at that point. In fact, it's really sad. You can see, after you've seen the movie once, you see him walking on a street and you realize

0: eyes. Before he walked past this newsstand, he was the carefree kid he was trying to become. And when he passes the newsstand and Kay has seen the headlines, you know that it's all on the way down.
1: Send Fredo off to do this. Send Fredo off to do that. Let Fredo take care of some Mickey Mouse nightclub somewhere. Send Fredo to pick somebody up at the airport. I'm your older brother, Mike, and I was stepped over.
2: That's the way Pop wanted it.
1: It ain't the way I wanted it. I can handle things. I'm smart. Not like everybody says. Like dumb, I'm smart, and I want respect.
0: John Cazale was a wonderful character actor. He played the part of Fredo, the misunderstood middle son, as perfectly as it could possibly have been played, creating all kinds of conflict, not as much in Godfather Part 1, but became integral to the story in Godfather Part 2. John Cazale was in five classic films of the 1970s, besides The Godfather Part 1 and Part 2. He was in Dog Day Afternoon, The Deer Hunter, and The Conversation, five of the best films ever made. So that's quite a legacy for a man whose life ended way too quickly. Marlon Brando was not a lazy actor, although some probably would have said he was. He was definitely a method actor, and he felt very strongly that for his style of acting, studying the script as little as possible and making it as spontaneous as possible was important for his roles. So, for many of his parts, for all of his career after a certain point, he almost always had cue cards just off camera. And logistics of a movie set being what they are, sometimes the cue card can be right in front of you, and sometimes it's right on the lap of the person that you're talking to. So they had cue cards everywhere. Some of them big, some of them poster size, some of them just little note size sitting on a counter. It's too bad because those cue cards are worth a fortune now. I'd love to have some. This is the scene when Marlon Brando's character dies. He's in the family tomato patch with his grandson, Anthony. It's actually his real name, also Anthony. And the scene was scripted for Brando's character to die, but a lot of it was left for Brando to work out and interacting with Anthony. Anthony wasn't young and wasn't old enough to really act for himself. And one of the things that Brando did was something from his own childhood, was he took an orange, he ate part of it, and then, like many of us, he put the rind in his teeth and it made it look like a funny face, and he actually cut teeth into it. And it really scared Anthony. It genuinely scared him. If you see him on screen, he's actually scared by this. But it plays so beautifully as this tender, intimate scene between grandfather and grandson, and it's a wonderful contrast to what happens a few seconds later, which is that Brando's character, the Don, passes away, falls into the tomato plants, and dies. It's absolutely wonderfully shot. And by the way, just a little unsung hero of this film was Gordon Willis, the cinematographer, who shot every frame of the film as if it was literally a frame from a photograph or a painting. It is so physically beautiful, the whole film. It's wonderful. Incredible as it may seem now, movies were not marketed the same way they are today. The idea then, and for way too long, was you would build up interest in a film by having road shows for it in a select number of theaters, as opposed to showing it in hundreds and hundreds of theaters, or thousands of theaters, all on one big weekend. And that's what happened with The Godfather as well, where they opened it in several theaters, or well, many theaters in major cities across the country, but not in thousands of theaters. And it was an instantaneous, around the block for hours and hours a day sensation. Absolute gigantic hit in the summer of 1972, later becoming the biggest box office attraction of all time. It made more money than any other film up to that time. But it was huge, and then of course when it opened wide and very successfully. This was a huge boost for everyone involved. All of the younger characters, the people who played the sons, James Caan, Al Pacino, and then an adopted son played by Robert Duvall, all became legitimate stars immediately. They were all nominated for Best Supporting Actor. Brando's career got a huge

0: lose Talia Shire's career at playing Connie, the youngest in the family, also got a huge boost and went on to do all the Rocky films, among other things. This was a giant success story for everyone.
1: Being an Italian-American, I knew my own family, who were a family of musicians and tool and die makers, but living in New York, and so I knew what the family life was like. I was very much anxious to draw upon my own family in terms of how we lived and what it was like in the house and what we ate and what the day-to-day feel of an Italian family was. I used as much of my own memory of my family to give it a kind of authenticity, and that was my approach. It was the story of a family, and it was kind of Shakespearean, and that there was a great king and he had three sons, and each of the sons had a part of the talent of the old man, but none really all of it. The youngest had the cunning, and the second had the sweetness, and the older had the rage and the violence.
0: I don't know if we're all fascinated by gangsters as much as we're fascinated by men of action. These were deliberate, ruthless men. They are unsavory, horrible people and murderers, yet there's something attractive or compelling about them that really fascinates everyone. It's part of American culture.
2: And a terrific job on the production, editing, and storytelling by our own Greg Hengler. A special thanks to Harlan Lebo, author of The Godfather Legacy, the untold story of the making of the classic Godfather trilogy. You will not put it down once you start reading it. The pictures are terrific. And my goodness, what a story he tells about the whole movie, the making of it from beginning to end, and particularly the stories about some of these other actors. Al Pacino, a staggering performance, and launches this amazing career. John Cazale, who plays Fredo, the actor's actor. We've done a piece on John Cazale. Go to ouramericanstories.com, and you can listen to a real beauty. And then, of course, there's Gordon Willis, the cinematographer, and Nino Rota, that soundtrack. It was all just spectacular. And there is Coppola discussing and describing his Italian heritage and how he brought that authenticity to the screen. The unlikely story of The Godfather and how it became the greatest film of all time here on Our American Stories.
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0: NBC's Kira Phillips. The U.S. and Iran could be close to another ceasefire deal that would include reopening the Strait of Hormuz. Could also open the door to more critical talks to end the war altogether if an agreement can be reached on Iran's nuclear program. ABC's Mary Bruce.
1: Sources say the U.S. has committed to discussing sanctions relief for Iran during the negotiation period, something the president had said was not up for discussion. But the Treasury Secretary not ruling it out.
2: Nothing is going to be on the table until we see the Strait of Hormuz open and the Iranians agree that they have to turn over the highly enriched uranium and that they can't have a nuclear program.
3: The bottom line here, even if the two sides agree to this short-term deal to reopen the strait, the tough nuclear negotiations are still to come.
0: 36-year-old Jacob Daniel Baker, wanted in connection with the killings of three men, was apprehended Thursday after a massive search on Hawaii's Big Island.
4: Police say three men have been murdered in homes since Monday night. Two of them were elderly men. Two women filed for restraining orders against Baker last week, saying he had threatened their lives. Autopsies are scheduled to better understand how the three men died. Alex Stone, ABC News.
0: A massive Dallas apartment complex fire Thursday was deadly. Dallas Fire Rescue spokesperson Jason Evans.
5: We can confirm that there have been three fatalities, three people located inside the debris.
0: The blaze started with an explosion Thursday afternoon. 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
0: The Treasury Department's takeover of student loan services is under investigation.
10: Senator Elizabeth Warren, Massachusetts Democrat, triggered the investigation, says a letter sent to her by the Government Accountability Office, a nonpartisan watchdog. Warren says the administration is hurting students, families, and teachers by ripping important programs out of the Education Department and shipping them off to agencies with no expertise. One recipient of DOE programs, the Labor Department, says such transfers increase efficiency.
0: ABC's Chuck Sievertson. A Florida traffic stop is going viral for what a driver was accused of while driving. ABC's Victor Akendo has more.
11: A Palm Beach sheriff's deputy seen pulling over a woman for holding a phone in her right hand while driving. But stunningly, driver Katie Thomas holds up her right arm, revealing she doesn't have her right hand.
12: So obviously not. So you want to just call this a day?
13: Or? I don't want to call it a day. You had a hand up. Manipulated.
12: You just said my right hand.
13: Well, I thought I saw you with your right hand. Did you have your phone on your hand?
12: I did not.
11: Despite her denials,
13: so you're gonna receive a citation.
11: Katie is still given a $116 traffic ticket for texting while driving, but this week the case was dismissed.
0: An Austrian court sentenced 21-year-old man to 15 years in prison for planning an Islamist attack at a 2024 Taylor Swift concert in Vienna. The defendant was arrested the day before the first of three scheduled concerts by Swift, which were canceled. Dave Packer, ABC News.
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4: From ABC News, I'm Dave Packer. As the Ebola outbreak in Central Africa continues to grow, world leaders are responding by either closing borders or issuing travel bans.
5: The CDC now says that there are about 1,200 suspected and confirmed cases of Ebola and more than 250 suspected deaths. The new cases spreading in the southeastern part of the DRC, which borders Rwanda and Burundi.
4: ABC's Kira Phillips. The U.S. and Iran could be close to another ceasefire deal that would include reopening the Strait of Hormuz. Could also open the door to more critical talks to end the war altogether if an agreement can be reached on Iran's nuclear program. ABC's Mary Bruce.
6: Sources say the U.S. has committed to discussing sanctions relief for Iran during the negotiation period, something the

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From the City of Angels near the Pacific Ocean, good morning, good evening, wherever you may be across the nation, around the world. I'm George Norrie. This is Coast to Coast AM. Happy birthday, by the way, to my mother, 97 years old. Happy birthday, Mom. Love ya. Later tonight, investigative reporter

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3: From ABC News, I'm Sherry Preston. Negotiators for both the United States and Iran say they have the draft of a deal that could lead to the reopening of the Strait of Hormuz and the U.S. naval blockade being lifted. It's a 60-day ceasefire. However, says ABC Chief White House correspondent Mary Bruce, President Trump has not definitively said yes.
4: The president was asked in an interview yesterday if there's a red line that Iran could cross that would cause the U.S. to fully restart this war. And he said, well, a deal that wasn't going to be good for us is the red line. He said this is playing out and they're going to see.
3: Under the proposed deal, talks about Iran's nuclear program would start at a later date. People in Romania are calling for NATO support following a Russian drone strike on an apartment building along that country's border with Ukraine. American Stephen Evelyn has lived in Romania for several years.
5: I don't believe this was an accident. This has happened too many times for the Russians to be doing this by accident. Either that or they're highly incompetent at waging war.
3: Romania asking for more anti-drone capabilities. In Newark, New Jersey, protests continuing outside an ICE detention center. Demonstrators say conditions inside the privately run facility are inhumane. A test rocket, part of the Blue Origin fleet owned by Jeff Bezos, blowing up on the launch pad in Florida. ABC Sophie Flay.
6: A massive fireball erupting, lighting up the night sky over Cape Canaveral, Florida. A Blue Origin rocket exploding on the launch pad. Blue Origin founder Jeff Bezos says all personnel are safe. No one was on board. The company says the rocket experienced an anomaly during an engine test for the massive 320-foot-tall New Glenn rocket.
3: Three people were killed in an apartment explosion in Dallas. Crews were on their way to inspect reports of a possible gas leak in the building when it happened. The bodies of two women and one child were found in the debris. You're listening to ABC News.
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0: America Trading. 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
1: Investigations underway into ticket prices for some of the World Cup games in New York and New Jersey this summer. Some say the cost is outrageous, but ESPN investigative reporter TJ Quinn says it's to be expected.
2: You've got an estimated 400,000 millionaires in the New York metropolitan area. That's who you're competing with when you're getting onto one of the websites trying to buy tickets. You've got dynamic pricing in use.
1: He says it's simply supply and demand, small supply, extraordinary demand. The Ebola outbreak in Central Africa continues to grow as world leaders call for peace in the region. ABC's Kira Phillips has more.
3: The head of the World Health Organization is calling for a ceasefire in the Democratic Republic of the Congo, saying it would save lives. Cases of the deadly Ebola virus continue to spread across the war-torn region, making it difficult for health workers to provide care. And the CDC now says that there are about 1,200 suspected and confirmed cases of Ebola and more than 250 suspected deaths. The new cases spreading in the southeastern part of the DRC, which borders Rwanda and Burundi.
1: Artificial intelligence company Anthropic says it has raised $65 billion in private funding that will push its valuation to $965 billion, a whopping number that makes the five-year-old research lab behind Claude, the chatbot, one of the world's most valuable startups as it careens toward a likely Wall Street debut. I'm Sherry Preston, ABC News.
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8: Developing in the Middle East. Good morning, I'm Gordon Deal, along with Nicole Murray. On this Friday, May 29th, glad you're with us. Here's what's up this hour.
9: The U.S. and Iran are reportedly prepared to extend their ceasefire by 60 days, while also reopening the Strait of Hormuz.
8: An explosion from a gas leak leveled an apartment building in Dallas, killing at least three people and injuring five others.
9: Train service suspended at Penn Station in New York after an Amtrak work vehicle caught fire inside a Hudson River tunnel.
8: And the red-hot housing markets that suddenly look somewhat more affordable.
10: There are some pockets where people's income is a better match for the homes that are for sale. And so that gap between what people actually make and what they can afford in terms of what homes are on the market is narrowing a bit. And that's good news for buyers.
8: Veronica Dagger at the Wall Street Journal on what's happened in places like Denver, Houston, New Orleans, and Honolulu. Negotiators for the U.S. and Iran have reached a tentative agreement to extend a ceasefire by 60 days and start a new round of talks on Iran's nuclear program. Iran did not immediately confirm any deal. Vice President J.D. Vance said it was unclear if President Trump would approve it. Treasury Secretary Scott Bessent told reporters Iran must agree to dispose of its highly enriched uranium, commit to never seek a nuclear weapon,

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19: Thanks for joining us. A new app for the upcoming Trump account is now available. The Department of Treasury said yesterday the next phase of rolling out the Trump accounts, which are these new federal investment options for kids launching July 4, includes encouraging parents to activate the accounts if they've already signed up. Trump accounts are free, tax-deferred investment accounts for kids created by the One Big Beautiful Bill Act. They're similar to custodial brokerage accounts in that they allow parents to invest on behalf of their child. Parents can open an account for any child with a Social Security number, but for kids born between January 1st of 2025 and December 31st of 2028, the Treasury Department will fund the accounts with a one-time deposit of $1,000. For now, the app is mainly for parents to ensure their child's account will be activated ahead of the launch. You can find it in the Apple App Store and Google Play. 8 minutes in front of the hour on This Morning. Once again, here's Nicole Murray.
20: And now, the three big things you need to know. Number one.
21: The United States and Iran have reportedly reached a tentative agreement that would extend their ceasefire by 60 days, lift restrictions on shipping through the Strait of Hormuz, and resume talks on Tehran's nuclear program. Vice President J.D. Vance.
22: There are a couple of issues on the nuclear stuff, the highly enriched stockpile, and also the question of enrichment.
21: President Trump has not yet approved the new deal.
20: Number two.
21: At least three people are dead and five others are injured after a massive fire tore through an apartment complex in Dallas following an explosion. Fire rescue spokesperson Jason Evans discussing who's died.
23: Three people located inside the debris. There are two females and one child of unknown gender.
21: Fire officials said that search and rescue efforts

0: Which will continue, and there could be more fatalities.
1: Number three.
0: A man accused of battery and assault is back in custody nearly a week after he was mistakenly released from a New Orleans jail due to a paperwork error. Sheriff Michelle Woodfork on what went wrong.
2: At the time of the defendant's release, it was not clear to anyone that there were any issues. The court issued the release as normal. Our staff saw no red flags in the system because the notes of the bond cancellation were no longer visible.
0: Police say Drayon Williams turned himself in. A man is dead and a woman has been critically injured after a home exploded in Plainfield Township, Michigan. Police say they believe the husband intentionally set the fire, and Tuesday's incident is being investigated as a murder-suicide. The Treasury Department is reportedly preparing to print $250 bills with President Trump's face on them, and it's just waiting for Congress approval. Treasury Secretary Scott Bessent said that while no living person can be on U.S. currency, there is legislation being proposed on Capitol Hill to change that requirement.
3: All right, I got it. Can I jump in here?
0: Okay.
3: Real quick, because something has upset me. I know you're going to do this dog story and all this, but I have to ask. You have a date tonight.
0: Yes.
3: Okay. Can we just hear a profile of who this guy is?
0: Well, I'd have to look at his dating profile to, like, remember. There's, like, multiple people in my dating apps that I'm talking to right now.
3: You're going out with a guy tonight, and you're not sure who he is or what he does?
0: Well, it's on his profile. I looked at the profile when we chit-chatted.
3: What made you agree to go out with him in the first place tonight?
0: Well, he's handsome, and he seems very understanding of my crazy work hours, okay. Which is rarer than you would think.
3: Did you like the prison check? Like, has he done time or anything like that? Do we know these things, Nicole?
0: No, we don't.
3: What's happening? What? Okay, we'll follow up on Monday. 6 minutes now in front of the hour.
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0: Politicians have demanded to review conditions at the facility as well, some even calling for it to be shut down. There's even a hunger strike taking place. This is very similar to what we saw during protests outside of the Broadview facility in Chicago and at other detention facilities across the country.
1: Firefighters in Longview, Washington, outside of Portland and south of Seattle, say they have now recovered the bodies of more victims from this week's deadly chemical explosion.
2: Efforts to recover all of the victims of the tank rupture are ongoing, but Longview, Washington Fire Chief Brad Hainig says they made progress on Thursday.
3: 6 of the 9 individuals have been recovered. And we continue working with the coroner to notify families.
2: 2 other victims had already been confirmed dead. It's presumed in total 11 workers died when the tank ruptured. Some of the chemical also made its way into the Columbia River, but local drinking water supplies have not been impacted. Alex Stone, ABC News.
1: Southwest Airlines is adjusting a policy it put in place earlier this year that received a lot of online backlash. Plus size customers will be allowed an additional seat on Southwest planes if there are open seats available. If the plane is fully booked, the passenger can be reaccommodated on a later flight. Sherry Preston, ABC News.
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8: Extending the ceasefire. Good morning, I'm Gordon Deal, along with Nicole Murray, on this Friday, May 29th. Glad you could join us. Here's what's up this hour.
9: The U.S. and Iran have reportedly agreed to pause their hostilities for another 2 months, while also opening the Strait of Hormuz.
8: At least 3 people are dead and 5 others injured after an explosion leveled an apartment building in Dallas.
9: A Blue Origin rocket has exploded while undergoing testing on the launch pad at Cape Canaveral. There were no injuries.
8: And more working dads spending more time at home.
10: More and more men, especially those with college educations, are spending less time at the office and more time on tasks at home. So things like childcare and housework. And it's very interesting because this shift is very clear, like before and after the pandemic.
8: Harriet Torrey at the Wall Street Journal on the trend of college-educated men sacrificing hours at work for time at home. Negotiators for the U.S. and Iran have reached a tentative agreement to extend a ceasefire by 60 days, reopen the Strait of Hormuz, and start a new round of talks on Iran's nuclear program. Iran did not immediately confirm any deal. Vice President J.D. Vance last evening confirmed there was a tentative agreement, but said it was unclear if President Trump would approve it.
11: There are a couple of issues on the nuclear stuff, the highly enriched stockpile, and also the question of enrichment.
8: Reuters says the memorandum makes clear that Iran will not be able to impose tolls on the Strait of Hormuz and that Iran will have to remove all mines from the vital waterway within 30 days. Trump has said several times that a deal to end the 3-month-old war was close, only to have Iran dispute or downplay the claims. Oil prices have fallen on the news to around $93 a barrel this morning. Meanwhile, the latest flare-up in fighting happened less than a day earlier when Kuwait

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0: Jeff Bezos' Blue Origin exploded into a fireball yesterday at a launch pad in Cape Canaveral, Florida, sending clouds of fire, smoke, and flaming debris into the night sky that was visible for miles. Officials say no injuries have been reported and the public is not at risk. The Treasury Department is reportedly preparing to print $250 bills with President Trump's face on them and is just waiting for Congress approval. Treasury Secretary Scott Bessent said that while no living person can be on U.S. currency, there is legislation being proposed on Capitol Hill to change that requirement. What are some of the craziest excuses you have come up with to get out of social plans? The New York Post has a list. Some are wild, like I've been abducted by an alien spaceship or I've been arrested. Others are more typical, like my mom needed me.
1: Yeah, I use that one a lot.
0: Really?
1: But my mother-in-law.
0: Okay.
1: Yeah,
0: okay.
1: She's not feeling well. We got to look after her. Sorry. Can't go out tonight.
0: I use the stomach excuse because no one challenges that ever. Like, no. Oh, I'm having tummy issues.
1: And- yeah.
0: You know.
1: We don't need to see that evidence, in other words.
0: Right, right. Yeah. There will be no follow-up.
1: 6 minutes now in front of the hour.
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Thanks for joining us. A medical emergency struck a passenger on a Southwest flight earlier this week, and another passenger, Medal of Honor recipient Dakota Meyer, stepped in to help. The mid-air episode unfolded on a jet bound from Austin, Texas to the Washington, D.C. area 2 days ago. People.com says, however, the plane was forced to divert and land early in Little Rock, Arkansas to address that medical emergency. The airline says the passenger was attended to by a doctor on board as well as the flight attendants. Meyer, who shares two daughters with Sarah Palin's daughter, Bristol, quickly jumped in to lend aid as well.

0: After the 18th round concluded in our nation's capital, only two remained, thus necessitating an extra round where each competitor would have 90 seconds to spell the same set of words.
1: And Trey spelled more correctly in a minute and a half, netting him the trophy and the $50,000 prize. The commencement speaker at Harvard University on Thursday was Conan O'Brien, a 1985 Harvard grad who told those getting degrees that, like President Trump, he would be suing the school. His lawsuits for things like the cast iron bed he had to sleep in as a freshman. I'm Sherry Preston, ABC News.
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13: And a happy Friday morning to all. It is Nick Papagni, the Ag Meter, along with Sir Josh McGill. Josh, happy Friday morning. We've made it to Friday.
14: Happy Friday, Nick. How are you doing today?
13: I'm doing fantastic. We had a little rain the last few days. It's just crazy, crazy California weather. You just don't know anymore. Like I said, hot March. We had a rainy April. We had a beautiful May and wrapping up with some rain here in May. But it's just crazy, crazy weather.
14: Yeah, it has been an unusual year for us here in California.
13: Yeah, so farmers, you've got the right radio station. We will get you covered. If you have any questions out there, you can always email the Ag Meter, nick@agnetmedia.com. If you have any questions for your crops, your vegetables, your fruit, whatever it is, we got you covered because we got all the experts on our show. And I love that about it. We bring in the experts, Josh, on every topic you can think of. We're bringing them to you.
14: We sure are trying, that's for sure. We try to get some top interviewees on to talk to and experts in their field and talk to them about the issues going on in California and how we could make California better.
13: Well, nothing bigger than Tuesday because the jungle primary is finally here. We've been talking about it for so long. If you want, we just had Chad Bianco on, the sheriff from Riverside, for two-parter. And a lot of people are saying, hey, you don't get Chad on enough. Well, he's tough to get a hold of. So we had a long interview with Chad. He answered everything. So you can always go to agnetwest.com and listen to the great interview there. Today, we're going to have his counterpart, Steve Hilton, on. And it's not as long, but we're going to talk California again because both of these guys have great solutions for California. Everyone knows it's broken. We want to bring it to you. If you haven't decided who you're going to vote for, well, listen to both interviews, make up your mind, and we go from there. And then the top two out of 60-plus people, we will go to November. Well, it's pressure's on now, Sir Josh.
14: Yeah, absolutely. Just, you know, I think what we're trying to do here is, you know, the debates that we've seen haven't asked questions about agriculture, about water, really haven't asked enough questions in general about fixing California. So, you know, we're having these two leading candidates on to speak with them and ask them those issues so that you can hear their answers and you can decide.
13: Yeah, the

0: people that we I want to bring on the shows, they don't have any solutions for farming and ag. All they bring is, when I talk to them, well, we hate Trump. Trump is not the answer for California. Wait, what? That's not the answer. I know Gavin Newsom's going to fight with the Trump administration. That's not the way to fix California. We need a solution. We need answers now. It's time. Leave your emotions out. It's time to bring what we have to fix California with. And if you don't have it, you're not going to be helping California. I hope that makes sense right now. Chad Bianco has great ideas, and today you're going to learn, hear about from Steve Hilton what his ideas are.
1: Yeah, and I think both of them have great ideas for California, and it really comes down to, I think, listening to both of their answers and their plan. Because to me, I think they have a very similar vision. I think they're, you know, very cohesive in where they want to see policy for California go. The big question at this point becomes, who do you think can get us there? Who do you think that if they were in office could actually, you know, do the things they're saying? Who has the best plan, good team behind them, and figuring out from there, you know, who do you think will make the best governor for California?
0: I would love to hear from you again with my email, nick@agnetmedia.com. After you listen to Chad Bianco and today listen to Steve Hilton, I want to know, did anything change your mind on these interviews? Because I asked them the tough questions. Josh, I'll ask you on Monday morning after you listen to Steve Hilton today, because I don't want to know who you're voting for. You don't need to know who I'm voting for, but did you change your mind? That's what I want to ask. Do you think people maybe have said, wow, I like what I'm hearing?
1: Yeah, I mean, I hope so. I mean, then what we're doing is making a difference. And yeah, maybe it's not too late to change your mind if you know, just be open to it. I think really listening to their policy and what they're going to do for California, and importantly, how they're going to do it for California, you know, make the decision on what you think's right.
0: And if you are thinking about Tom Steyer or Becerra or Meehan or Katie Porter, what solutions do they have when it comes to farming and ag? Because it's a multi-billion dollar industry, and I think we're just left in the dust with the ag and farming. I want to know what they're thinking about.
1: From a lot of things I've heard from them, it sounds like they're not thinking.
0: They're not thinking, and they're going to keep it with the Gavin Newsom idea of, we want to get farming out of California. We want to go green. We want to go solar. The less we have with farming and ag, we'll bring it around the world into our California. I just think with food quality, Brooke Rollins says it all the time, our ag secretary, that's not the way to go. We have everything we need in California. To me, that's the game plan.
1: What happens if we get rid of our farming? Do we all just start eating grass and berries and twigs?
0: I think we do, and it's not good. And we're going to eat cans, and you're going to go to the store, and it's not going to be good. But we're not going to be pushing for that. We're going to take a break. We're going to come back with the governor candidate, Steve Hilton, when we right here on your Agnet News Hour on your happy Friday morning. We will be right back.
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0: Welcome back on your happy Friday morning. It's Nick Papagni, the Ag Meter, and Sir Josh. Weather is perfect next week. Looks like it could be a little warmer, Sir Josh, but now we're going to give you, you need to listen to Steve Hilton. We had Chad Bianco on. Now listen to Steve Hilton. Here we go with the interview. My next guest, one of the busiest guys, because he's running for the governor of the state of California, Mr. Steve Hilton. Steve, welcome to the show. How are you?
1: I'm great. Wonderful to be with you again.
0: Well, I'm excited. You are a busy guy, but let me ask you, three straight debates and not one question on farming and ag. We're a huge farming and ag community here. I was going crazy. I'm going, when are they going to bring up this? No questions on farming.
1: No, I mean, I mentioned it, of course, because it's a huge industry and one that I strongly support. As I've said to you before, you're never going to have a stronger champion for farming and agriculture than me. When I'm governor, I spend a large amount of time in our great farming areas, from the Central Valley down to the Imperial County, Ventura County, all right around Salinas, Monterey. You know, there's just so much agriculture in our state, and all of it being strangled and throttled by these insane Democrat policies. They don't care about the industry. They are happy to see it just die, happy to see farmland ripped out and replaced by solar farms. It's completely disgusting, and we need to turn it around. But frankly, we're at the point now in this election, we're just a few days away from the end of the primary, June the 2nd. Of course, voting is going on right now in California. Today is election day. Yesterday was election day. Tomorrow is election day. It's up until June the 2nd. But it's past the time now for debates over policy and candidates. It's just very simple. It's a choice. Do we want change in California, or are we going to allow another 4 years of Democrat one-party rule to happen? And so everyone listening in California, if you're outside California, you know people in California, you got to vote for change. And right now, there's a reality in this race. There are only two candidates offering change in this election, myself and the other Republican, Chad Bianco. The polls are now very, very clear. They've been very consistent for months, in fact. Only one of us can possibly make the top two. We have a top two system in California. There are two candidates who'll go through to the general election. And right now, I'm leading in the polls, but there's still a possibility we'll have two Democrats in the top two. Chad Bianco can't make it. He's too far behind. The last poll had me at 25. Tom Steyer, the Democrat billionaire climate fanatic, at 18. Javier Becerra at 15, Chad was down at 10 or below, and all the other candidates below that. And same story with most of these polls. So it's very important. It's with the time for discussion, debate, evaluating the candidates. We've had a year to do that. Now it's time to vote. And there's only one vote that will lead to change in California, and that's a vote for me, Steve Hilton.
0: We're talking with Steve Hilton, for running for the governor of the state of California. And Steve, of course, in the debates, they couldn't wait to ask the climate change question. And I'm like, you're talking about climate change, the scam going on over farming and ag.
1: The thing is that it's a religion for them. It's beyond even an ideology. And all it's done in the name of this ideology, this religion, is crush working people in California, crush our industries across the board. It's why they won't allow water to be delivered to our farmers in the levels that are needed to have a thriving, flourishing ag industry. But it's also why they've increased energy costs. I mean, that's a huge factor for farmers as well. It's not just, we talk about water, and that's quite right. That's top of the list. And I've made clear that I will increase deliveries starting on day one. I will kick out the extremists and the activists at the State Water Resources Control Board, delete, remove the biological assessments that are made that divert water from our system out into the ocean in the name of protecting fish that have basically died out anyway. And we can do that practically overnight, increase deliveries within our current water infrastructure. That's enough, but the climate, you know, ideology is one of the reasons that's been the case. That's been this factor in the water situation, but also in the energy situation. I mean, you need energy costs go into everything, into the delivery of food, the delivery of agricultural products, the diesel, which has cost, you know, the highest in the country, as well as gas being the highest in the country. Natural gas, which we have in abundance in California, that's used in much of the processing of, you know, for example, nuts, you know, from our farms. And so on, right the way down, electricity.

0: costs, gas costs, diesel. These are all part of the destruction caused by their climate ideology. And all of that is going to change when I'm governor. But it's not going to happen unless we vote for it. So the time for, as I said, I keep coming back to this because it's really important. We're now in the election. This is not just some academic conversation. It's not a nice discussion about where you stand on the issues. We are in the election. This is the moment. There's no point complaining in July when there are two Democrats in the final. You've got the climate fanatic Tom Steyer, and you've got Javier Becerra, who's just a puppet of the unions and the activists and been a career politician in California for 36 years. Be more of the same. And if we get two Democrats in the final, there's no point complaining. No point farmers and everyone who supports our farmers saying, oh, that's annoying. You've got power to change that now in your hands, and you've only got a few more days to do it. And so the time for talking is over. It's time for voting now.
1: Well, and I think Steve said it perfectly. It's very simple. Do you want change or you don't want change? Is it time for California to change? If you do, then it's either Steve Hilton or Chad Bianco. Again, Josh, I don't believe any polls. I think with Chad Bianco, if you look at Southern California, Chad's tearing it up. I mean, he's crushing California or Southern Cal. I don't believe in polls, but it's either get a change or you don't.
2: Yeah, I mean, I wouldn't say I don't believe in polls. I don't think we should rely too heavily on polls. I do think there is some fact behind them, but I also think sometimes they're used to misconstrue public opinion of a candidate. So I wouldn't let the polls sway your decision one way or the other. But Steve's right. It's time. It's time to get out there and vote and make a difference for California.
1: Well, that's the question with these polls. Do you believe in polls? Are you making your mind up looking at these polls? Because that's what they want. That's why I don't believe in polls. I want you to leave your emotions out, what you think you need for California to bring it back again. If you don't think we don't need any changes, then vote whoever you think. If you think we do need changes, it's very simple. It's either Chad Bianco or Steve Hilton. Hopefully, they can work together and make California great again. But again, I'm different than Josh. I think polls are just a way to make you think. And this is what mainstream media does. And same with these polls. So look at yourself. And what do you think you need for California? This is what we got to do. We're going to take a break. We'll come back more with Steve Hilton, running for the governor of the state of California. We will be right back.
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2: Welcome back, everybody, on your Friday morning. It is the Ag Meter and Sir Josh. Our show, we want to make it about you. You decide about California. Yesterday, we had Chad Bianco on a two-part series for 2 days. Now it's Steve Hilton's turn. Let's go back to Steve Hilton.
3: And, of course, Steve Hilton, if we, let's say you're become the governor day one, and with all the fraud going on, can you audit? Because I don't know if it'll ever change if we do get a Democrat in governor. We'll just keeps going with the more fraud.
4: Well, that's why we set up CalDoge as part of our campaign, and we've already been doing the auditing from whatever we can get our hands on through going through publicly available sources of information. We've published 5 fraud reports. One of them estimated the total amount of fraud in the last 5 years in California, $425 billion. That's about $80 billion a year, about 20% of the budget. And that's something that we need to stop, and we will stop if you vote for it. So we can stop the fraud if people vote for it. If people just complain about the fraud and go on about how terrible it is, but they don't actually vote for me in the next 9 or 10 days, then nothing's going to happen. But you can stop it. So this is all a choice. It's not inevitable. Something you've got, that everyone listening can do something about the fraud. Vote for change. It's not just me as governor. It's also the other statewide offices. That's why I put a team together to run with me statewide, because it's not just one person. It's a team. It's going to turn around California. There's a position in our that one of our statewide offices, the state controller. The state controller has the power to audit every single organization receiving state money, to open the books and to stop the money if there's any suspicion of improper payments. It's a very powerful position, with the legal power to audit any organization receiving state money and to stop them, the payments. There's a guy running with me called Herb Morgan. He's my running mate on what we call the golden ticket. I've got my running mate for Lieutenant Governor, Gloria Romero, for State Controller, Herb Morgan, and for Attorney General, Michael Gates. Together, we announce CalDoge. Together, we will stop. We will find and stop and prosecute the fraud, get the money back as far as we can, and return it to taxpayers. But as I keep saying, because it's the only thing that matters right now, none of that will happen unless people vote for it. So this is not just, you know, it's up to us. It's up to us to stop this. We can stop the fraud. It's not some other person. It's voters by voting for me.
3: And, of course, we're talking with Steve Hilton, running for the governor of the state of California. We're big fans of John Duarte from Duarte Nurseries here on this show. And he's on your team as well, Natural Resources, which is huge because he knows his water.
4: Exactly. So John has been a friend for many years, someone I've learned a huge amount from. And he was the first announcement I made for who will be in my cabinet as governor. He's going to be Secretary for Natural Resources, and he is going to steer us in the right direction towards abundance. Abundant water supply, abundant energy, proper forest management so we can harvest timber, reduce wildfire risk, revive our timber industry. That's a big part of the story for many parts of rural California. So there's just a real opportunity here to take our state in a completely new direction. I've got the plans. I've got the people in place. It's going to be an amazing new day in California, very exciting for all of us in the state, especially for our farmers, who, exactly as you say, have been neglected and patronized and looked down on and ignored for so long. And it makes me very angry the way that our farmers have been treated. But John and I will be there, and our whole team, to turn things around. It's going to be a beautiful new day. It's within our grasp. It really is. If we come out of this primary very strong, leading a strong vote, a unified Republican Party, leading the primary, that's going to give us tremendous energy going and a momentum going into the general election. This state is sick of what's been going on. It's not just Republicans. It's way beyond that. Democrats and independents all are saying we've had enough. We've had enough of the fraud and the failure, the nonsense, the taxes, the regulations, the bloated nanny state bureaucratic government. It's all too much. They've had their 16 years in power.

0: they've had the chance to show what they can do, and it's been a complete failure. Their time is up, but we are the ones who have to tell them that with our votes.
1: It's definitely broken. We're talking with Steve Hilton. And Steve, we know there's about 25% of Republicans that are registered voters. Then there's about 40-something percent Democrats. And then there's 30% are undecided. But the 40% or so Democrats, we've got common sense Democrats and we got the Twilight Zone Democrats. Do you think the common sense Democrats are ready to make a change in California?
0: Well, I know that. They're coming to my events. We're doing town halls up and down the state. We have hundreds of people coming out. We're just about to start one in Hillmar at the northern end of the Central Valley. I'm driving through farm country right now, big dairy industry up here, the world's biggest cheese factory right here in Hillmar. I visited that before, as well as a dairy. So look, we've got people coming to these events who are just from every political background. And of course, it's mainly Republicans. You'd expect that. I'm a Republican candidate. But it's way beyond that. And I'm a candidate running not particularly in a partisan way, but as a common sense candidate for change with positive, practical ideas that everyone can get behind. $3 gas, cut your electric bills in half, your first $100,000 tax-free, a home you can afford to buy. These are things that everyone can get behind. And they are getting behind. And actually, you're right about registration, but the registration isn't the same as votes. When you actually look at votes, there's enough. If everybody, here's another way of looking at it. If everybody who voted for President Trump in California in 2024 comes out and votes for me this year, I'll win with hundreds of thousands of votes to spare. There's plenty of Republicans in California, but they typically don't vote. And then they complain about things not being good. Well, we've got the power to turn it around by voting.
1: One thing that's interesting to me, Sir Josh, is Donald Trump has endorsed 117 people running for office, and he's 117-0. 117-0. So that's a pretty good record, and he's endorsed Steve Hilton. So do you think that's big? Because everything's changed in California.
2: Yeah, I saw something like that on social media yesterday or something, and I was like, oh, well, that gives me some good hope for California because of Steve Hilton being endorsed. I'm hoping that, you know, gives him a good shot and that Trump's streak might continue.
1: Yeah, I agree. I think what they're both talking about, it makes sense for California. Let's take a break. We'll come back more with Steve Hilton on your AgNet News Hour on your Friday morning. We will be right back.

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7: Welcome back on your Friday morning. It is the Ag Meter. This is Sir Josh. We're talking with Steve Hilton. And Steve is on every show all over the country, so you pretty much know how he stands. Well, let's go back to the interview. And Steve, right now, all the farmers are listening. Hey, Ag Meter, Steve Hilton, the regulations are absolutely killing us. What can you do on day one?
8: Well, the number one is what I said, it was just the water. But the other areas are just going to be

0: we've got to deal with the lawsuits that are crippling so many industries. I'm going to replace our labor commissioner with someone who understands about, because the terrible effect of all these nuisance extortion lawsuits, for example, PAGA lawsuits, Private Attorney General Act, they're dry. I mean, there's a rancher I just, you know, a good friend of mine who just was hit by one of these, claimed for $80 million, you know, some totally bogus, made-up nonsense, etc. So that's something we can stop with a good labor commissioner. We can reopen the question of overtime, because that's part of the enforcement in the state government, that we can actually look at the exemption for agriculture, the 60 hours. Even one of the Democrat candidates for governor, Katie Porter, agreed with me about that. And of course, we're going to get rid of all the ridiculous push towards endless electrification of everything, the cost that goes with that, coming out of CARB, the California Air Resources Board, all these bureaucracies and agencies that have gone way past the remit that was given them, and now they're just pushing their own ideological agenda. We're going to rein them in, cut them back, reduce the bloat and bureaucracy in our government. And it's not all going to be happening on day one, but it will be started on day one, because there's a lot to fix, and I've got the plans to fix it.
1: Steve Hilton, right now California is on an island with the federal government because they just battle with each other. How important is it for you to have a great relationship with the federal government?
0: Well, that's a really, really central question. It's one of the reasons that it's helpful to have a governor who has a good relationship and with the cabinet. Of course, I'm endorsed by President Trump, and I'm very proud of that, and it means that we'll have a good cooperative relationship. I know Brooke Rollins very well, the agriculture secretary. I'm sure we're going to be working together well. Doug Burgum, the interior secretary, and so on. Sean Duffy, transportation, you know, instead of the ridiculous high-speed rail insanity that's disfiguring the Central Valley, a monument to Democrat failure and incompetence, we're going to spend the money that we need to on improving transportation in a way that helps families and businesses. For example, widening the 99, that's so important for our farmers to get their products to market and so on. There's so many sensible things we can do. And that's really what this is all about, is bringing back common sense, driving out the insane ideology that's caused so much damage these last 16 years, and replacing it with common practical sense. Most of my career, I've been in business. I understand how to solve problems, the attitude it takes to get that done. And that's what we're going to have in California, but only if people vote for it.
1: And of course, Steve, I live in the middle of Central California. I got to drive underneath those crazy bridges every day, the high-speed train.
0: Yes.
1: The gas tax that's supposed to be fixing our great roads, you just mentioned 99, where does that money go?
0: Well, I looked into that. So, well, I'd like to look at two together. You got the gas tax, but also vehicle registration, both of them the highest in the country. And we have yet we have the worst roads. There's an annual survey, and on one measure we're 49th out of 50, on another we're 50th out of 50 for the quality of our roads. Javier Becerra on the debate stage keeps saying to me, "Well, Steve, if you cut the gas tax or suspend the gas tax, who's going to pay for our roads?" Well, where's it going now? We have the worst roads in the country. And secondly, there's obviously a huge amount of waste in that budget because it's not run properly. I met someone who runs a business. She came to one of our events. She's a contractor. Her company builds roads, major public works contractor, and they have operations all over the country. She told me that it costs four times as much to build the exact same piece of road in California as it does in Texas. And our roads are worse. Why? Because of all these insane regulations and ridiculous processes they put in, like forcing you to have project labor agreements driven by the unions who own the Democrat politicians, and then, you know, what do they call the community workforce agreements, and just on and on, the bloat and the hassle. It's just crazy. And so we can basically, if you have common sense and good management in our budget, we can get far more for the money we put in. We put in the highest taxes in the country and get the worst results.
1: And that's what it boils down to, Josh. It's all about the regulation to California and the spending issue, because it doesn't go to the project. It goes to all the other people that have a piece of the pie.
2: Yeah, exactly. That's the biggest problem is, you know, we have, you would think with how much taxes we pay in California and on everything, that we would just have the most beautiful, well-kept state, and the government would be taking such good care.

0: of us, and it's not the case. We don't see it in California and across all sorts of industries. So, yeah, we need to figure out where our tax dollars are going, and I think there could be major cuts in taxes if we could just get the dollars we are spending to the right place.
1: Well said. If it'd be like Sir Josh putting a fence in his backyard, the price is this. Well, you got to pay your neighbor this because it's across the other side of the neighbor. I got to pay the neighbor this, and I got to pay my neighbor across the street because he's got to look at the neighbor. Before it even happens, people are getting a piece of the action without the actual fence being put in. This is what's going on in California with all the fraud going on because it's too easy to steal money in California. This all has to stop. If not, we're all bankrupt. We don't have any money anymore in California.
0: Yeah, and that's where we're headed if we don't do something. Like Steve said, you got to get out and vote, and we need to do something now because California cannot continue down this road. We won't have a state left. We're going to continue to see businesses leave. We're going to continue to see farm losses. We're going to continue to see citizens leave, and there won't be anything left but, you know, a bunch of homeless people and garbage everywhere and no water in our Central Valley. We need to make a change. We can't let that happen to California.
1: And what happens? The government in California is going to have to raise more money. We need more taxes because we keep spending. So what happens? Everything's a tax. That gas tax, we still don't know where that money goes to. All right. I've been to Arizona. I've been to Florida. Those freeways are perfect. Not in California, as you all know, the speed bumps driving down the road. We don't know where all this money goes to, but all the programs that California has, Josh, they have to be paid by somehow.
0: Yeah, they do. And unfortunately, it gets paid by us, and we still don't get to see that money to go where we want it to.
1: When we come back, Steve Hilton, we're talking with who's running for the governor of the state of California on your Friday morning. We will be right back.
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6: Contests are open to listeners over 18 with a valid Social Security number. 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Winners are responsible for any taxes related to prizes. Prizes are non-transferable, redeemable, or exchangeable. Cash will not be awarded in lieu of merchandise or service. One entry per person per contest. Employees of the AGM Radio Group reserve the right to disqualify contestants who do not adhere to the contest rules. All prizes must be picked up by winner within 2 weeks of when the prize is won during regular business hours, Monday through Friday, 8:30 a.m. to 5 p.m., excluding holidays, at 3620 Sacramento Street, Suite 204, San Luis Obispo, California. All decisions, regardless of the circumstances, are final by the employees of the AGM Radio Group.
1: Welcome back on your Friday morning on your AgNet News Hour with the Ag Meter and Sir Josh. We're talking with Steve Hilton. Tuesday is Jungle Day, Jungle Primary Day. I just wish it was one day to vote, but we're not going to know who's a winner for a long time because that's how California does things. But let's go back to the interview with Steve Hilton. No question. We're talking with Steve Hilton. I was just in Arizona, and you can eat off those freeways. They're so nice. You come here, and you're like, what are we doing?
7: Exactly. It's just a show. And then the other, if you look at vehicle registration, for example, I mean, people are paying, you know, up to, I mean, some people over, you know, like 400, 500, 600, some people over 1,000. I've heard people say,

0: over 2,000 a year to register their vehicle. In most other states, it's under 100. And yet, when you look at where that money goes, it's just completely wasted. We looked at the actual bills that people get. You've got all these extra fees and taxes and nonsense hidden in there. It goes into their bottomless money pit. I saw something there on there, one of these bills, they call it a transportation improvement fund, $140. What are they improving? Nothing. It's just more money for their bloat, bureaucracy, and unions, and it's just going to stop. I've promised that we'll have a flat fee, $71 per vehicle per year.
1: We're talking with Steve.
0: My target on gas prices is, because it's not just the gas tax, that's actually the smaller part of why we have gas prices that are over $2 a gallon more than the national average. And that's, or anywhere else in the country. And that's because of partly the gas tax, but mainly the regulations and the costs imposed by those regulations. For example, shutting down our domestic California oil and gas production, importing gas halfway around the world, John giant super tankers that cost a fortune. You know, it's all insanity. The all these different things they put on there, the cap and trade, now call it cap and invest. That, by the way, that big chunk of that money goes to high speed rail. That's going to stop when I'm governor. The low carbon fuel standard, all of these complicated bureaucratic schemes that are making no difference. Even in their own terms, they don't work. They make zero impact on the actual climate or on global temperatures. The whole thing's a complete joke, and we just got to tell the truth about it and stop it, and we can get back to some common sense. Look, we got everything we need in California. We're an amazing state. There's nowhere better than California. We've got fantastic people, the best, you know, got natural beauty, the best weather, amazing businesses, the energy, the hustle, the rebel spirit of California. We've got everything we need except a good common sense governor, and very soon we can have that if people just come out and vote for it.
1: Steve Hilton, I tell people, you got to leave your emotions out. Look for solutions. And I'm looking at Tom Steyer and Becerra. They don't have any solutions instead of kicking the can down the road. This is what you have to look at. Tell your neighbors, we need a change right now. Because, Steve, California is broken, as you're saying.
0: Exactly right. Exactly. We need a change, but we can get the change. This is what it's all about. We have the power in our hands. Do not believe people who say this is such a democratic state, nothing's ever going to change. Nothing's ever going to change if we believe that. Nothing's ever going to change if we all sit at home. Nothing's going to change if we think someone else is going to do it for us. But everyone who votes has the power to make a change. And the change can only come now. It's just looking at the practicalities of this election from one person, and that's me. Nobody else, a vote for anybody else, is a vote to continue the nightmare that we've had in California. But if we vote together strongly for change for Steve Hilton, then we can turn things around.
1: Steve, thank you for taking the time today. Before we let you go, what would you like to tell our beautiful ag and farmers before June 2nd?
0: I love you. I'm with you. I can't tell you how excited I am about getting to work for you. You just won't believe the change when I'm there as your governor. It will be like night and day. But first, you have to go out and vote for it.
1: And if Steve, if they want to join your campaign, how do they do that?
0: Thank you so much. SteveHiltonForGovernor.com. 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
1: Well, Steve, best of luck from the June 2nd jungle primary. Thanks for hanging out with us today.
0: Of course. Always a pleasure. See you very soon.
1: Steve Hilton, running for the governor of the state of California. Thank you, Steve.
0: Thank you very much.
1: Josh, we've had Chad Bianco on many times. We've had Steve Hilton on many times. Do you think people have made up their mind? Have you, but without telling me, did you change your mind at all after listening to both of these guys?
2: Without telling you, no, I have not changed my mind.
1: Okay, I wonder if people have. And if you have changed your mind, will you email the Ag Meter, Nick at agnetmedia.com. I would love to know what you think about both of these interviews, because it's time. It's really time. I think people are just right now. I said it last week. My daughter lives in Dallas. She just texted me $3.85 a gallon. I just filled up at $6.64 or 65 cents a gallon. That's the big deal. That's a California issue. Do you want to try to lower the prices in California? If so, we have to make a

0: change. If not, if you're a millionaire, I guess you don't have to worry about that.
1: Yeah, but at some point you do. I don't even think being a millionaire in California now is enough. I think you need to start looking at the billionaire status if you're going to continue to live in this state, especially if we have another 10 years of the same and continue to see our fuel prices rise, because it's not just filling up your car or your truck at the pump. It's everything you buy is affected by those high gas prices. Everything you buy.
0: Next week, we're going to talk with Darren Hill from JD Food, who works with a lot of small business, a lot of restaurants, and we care for you well as well. When we take a break, we're going to come back with Valent USA, our favorite, because farming is tough right now, and we got some ideas for you. Don't go anywhere on your Friday morning with the Ag Meter and Sir Josh. We will be right back.
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0: Welcome back on your Friday morning. Thank you to Steve Hilton. We have Chad Bianco on. Now we had Steve Hilton on. Monday morning we'll have David Kallenberg on, who's running for the Lieutenant Governor of the state of California. Make up your mind. And Josh, I love some of the people that is on Steve's team. There's some that I don't know yet. We're still thinking about. But if you're an organic farmer right now, Valent USA has got you covered. 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We're talking with Allison Walston from Valent USA. Well, Allison, tell us about Allison from Valent USA.
7: Hi, I am the product development manager for insecticides, and I've been doing that role for about 4 years. Before that, I covered the Pacific Northwest as an R&D scientist, and I've been at Valent for 12 years now.
0: California organic growers are facing increasing insect pressure with limited approval tools to maintain compliance. From your perspective as an entomologist, what makes insect control especially challenging in organic specialty crop production?
7: Well, controlling insects is challenging whether it's organic or conventional. There's a lack of silver bullet tools. With organics, a lot of them have very short residuals, so they don't last very long, or they don't have residues, or they're not systemic, or things like that. And then also, pests are exposed to conventional materials, which can lead to tolerance and resistance, and those insects move. So just because you're organic doesn't necessarily mean your neighbor's pests are organic. And then with the California climate, it's becoming warmer, and that leads to faster and more generations, so just more exposure of those insects. So that's what makes growing organically really difficult.
0: Well, let's talk pests. Which insects would you say are the most difficult to manage organically across crops like berries, vegetables, tree nuts, citrus, and grapes?
7: Thrips, especially western flower thrips. even

0: conventionally, they're tough to control, no matter what type of insecticide you have at your fingertips. And then second place is probably navel orangeworm, followed by spotted wing Drosophila, and even aphid.
1: Piganic has been a long go-to organic insecticide. What makes Piganic unique compared to other organic controlled options?
0: Well, Piganic is technically a type of pyrethrum. It's in the only organic group 3A, and it has a very broad spectrum, and it's very effective on a lot of different pests in a lot of different crops.
1: Where does Piganic typically fit in an organic cropping system?
0: In organic systems, Piganic can fit at the beginning of a season when you don't have any natural enemies and your populations are starting to build. It can fit at the end of a season when you're just trying to have a nice cleanup before harvest. Or Piganic's really good if you have a huge outbreak of a pest and natural enemies aren't resolving the issue.
1: Valent offers three different debug brands. What are these products and what do each bring to the table?
0: So the debug brands are azadirachtin and or neem oil. Debug On is straight neem oil. Debug Turbo is about a 70% neem oil with a little punch of azadirachtin. And then Debug Trace is more of an insecticide with higher percentage of azadirachtin and a little bit of neem oil. And these each bring different things to the table. Whether you're an oil person and want that flexibility of using an oil type of compound, or you want more of the azadirachtin, we've got a debug that works best for you.
1: Are there certain crops where you're seeing a debug playing a very strong role?
0: Debug's been really effective against spotted wing Drosophila and aphids in a whole bunch of different crops, specifically berries. And then we've also seen positive results in citrus mealybugs, vine mealybugs, and also navel orangeworm.
1: Allison, if you can leave California organic growers one piece of advice, what would that be?
0: If I could leave with one piece of advice, it would be to always get good spray coverage. Slow down, have good volume of water, make sure you're getting the undersides of the leaves and being able to contact those little insects.
1: And of course, with the coverage, when's the best time to apply the Piganic and debug?
0: Well, for debug, it's not too critical about the time to apply, but you do want to get good coverage. With Piganic, it can break down easily in UV light, so you want to apply later in the evening or very early morning and just give it as long as possible before the UV hits it.
1: 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If you just jumped in the truck and missed some of that, you can always email the Ag Meter. I'll get them all you what you need. Nick@agnetmedia.com. I'll get the right person from Valent USA on your team because it's very important with this crazy weather we have now, Josh. You've got to be on your game.
2: Yeah, you really do, and you know the pests aren't going to stop. So yeah, definitely anything you can do, reach out to your PCAs or reach out to your local Valent rep and see what they can do for you.
1: I thought the last rains were done, but apparently not. Monday, we're going to have David Kullenberg on. We're going to talk Lieutenant Governor. He's a farmer, fifth-generation farmer. And, Josh, you know I love when farming and small business people want to jump into politics. We need more people like that.
2: Yeah, we absolutely do. It's good to have somebody in that kind of role that actually understands business and, more importantly, understands farming and everything it takes to run a farm operation.
1: We want people to understand farming, business, and people. So I want to thank Steve Hilton on. Tuesday is our Jungle Primary. 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Have a great weekend, everyone. We will be back on Monday morning. The Ag Meter, Sir Josh.
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0: Once again, good morning. And into the breach we go. It is 6:06. Friday morning, May 29th, as we get ready to start another weekend here. Got a lot to talk about today. We're going to start off our chat with a visit from Molly Kern from the Slow Food Bank. She'll be dropping by. Robin Coleman from Wood Humane Society will be coming in as well. Got a couple other fun interviews we're going to do with some information to share with you. And we wrap up our Friday, as we do every week, with a great big happy hour. Let's get underway. Here's Ben Hayes with the headlines.
1: Good morning with your Central Coast headlines. I'm Ben Hayes. The San Luis Obispo County Elections Office will be open Saturday for people to cast ballots in person. It'll be open from 9 a.m. to 3 p.m. at the County Government Center for early in-person voting ahead of the June primary, which is next Tuesday. Voters can have their signature verified on the spot, allowing them to vote and cast their ballot at the counter without a return envelope. The Elections Office is also looking for poll workers to work on Election Day at 8 facilities. Reporter Daniel Martindale says with the June primary coming up next week, Javier Becerra and Steve Hilton are still the favorites to advance in the race for California governor.
2: That's according to the latest poll from the Public Policy Institute of California. Becerra, a Democrat, is favored by 23% of likely voters. Hilton, a Republican, is favored by 20% of likely voters. Billionaire Democrat Tom Steyer is in third place with 15% support. He's followed by Republican Riverside County Sheriff Chad Bianco with 13% support, and former Democratic Congresswoman Katie Porter with 12% support. They're the only candidates polling in the double digits.
1: Reporter Sharon Reardon says we've officially entered the 100 deadliest days of driving.
3: According to Mercury Insurance, that's a period of time between Memorial Day and Labor Day when car crashes spike across the country. Officials say longer days, more people on the road, and summer weather distractions make for more dangerous driving conditions in California. Officials using 5 years of claim data identified the most dangerous 10-minute driving windows, and while it varies from county to county, the most dangerous time is from noon to 12:10 p.m. No matter what time you're on the road, drivers should leave extra space between cars and stay focused and alert at all times.
1: And the public is invited to Slo County 4-H Field Day, taking place 9 a.m. to 1 p.m. tomorrow at the Paso Robles Event Center. You can observe showmanship competitions, youth-led clinics, and project demonstrations. There is no parking fee or no admission fee. With your Central Coast headlines, I'm Ben Hayes.
0: All right, Ben, thank you very much, and good morning. It is 6:09 here on First Look.
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0: And when it comes time for traffic, we'll take a look at what's happening at the Caltrans Quick Maps. Again, CHP Officer Rich Souza is off today. We can't call it a no-hitter because we did have one accident, but it's not going to affect most of you. It is down, happened about 5:45 this morning.

0: There was a reporting party that fell asleep and hit a paddle maker. Not sure what a paddle maker is, but I'll see if I can't find out. But I'm not sure if that's a construction vehicle. But it's down near Vandenberg Space Force Base. So you don't have to worry too much about it with your normal morning commute. We're looking good from Bradley and Lake Nacimiento, San Miguel, all the way down through Paso Robles, down through the North County here and into Morro Bay and San Luis and Avila Beach, Pismo Beach. Everybody's looking good. Let's see if we can't keep it that way the rest of the day. 6:09, and your weather forecast today is still calling for a little bit of clouds and fog in the morning. And it's a little moist out there as well, partly cloudy through the early part of the day today. And then sunny as we get into the weekend. Highs today near 67 for San Luis and the Inland Valley, 62 along the beaches today. And again, sunny by afternoon today and 76 the high expected in the North County. Our current temperatures here for San Luis Obispo, it is 50. 50 in Paso, 49 in Atascadero. Templeton's at 48, Santa Margarita at 49. Along the coast, 53 from Morro Bay, Los Osos, Avila Beach, and Arroyo Grande, 52. And Pismo Beach, Grover Beach, 51 in Apomo and Santa Maria, and 50 in Orchid this hour.
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4: Life offers many opportunities and, of course, many challenges. 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
5: I just didn't realize how mixed up I was going to feel.
4: The moment of loss is an emotional challenge.
5: I was so relieved that we had taken time to pre-plan everything with the folks at Wheeler Smith Mortuary.
4: Not everyone reacts the same way to the passing of a loved one, and caring and responsive assistance is something that can at least ease the confusion and anxiety that often occurs during this period.
5: Having people who were respectful of our wishes was important, but knowing that all the arrangements were complete and would be professionally and thoughtfully handled was one of the most reassuring things for me during this time.
4: Take some time to do some pre-planning with the folks at Wheeler Smith Mortuary. Call 543-6871. That's 543-6871. Wheeler Smith Mortuary.
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0: It is 6:13. Friday morning, May 29th, and we have a lot to talk about today. We're going to check in with Robin Coleman from Wood Humane Society, 7:15 this morning. Again, a big happy hour coming our way, and we're going to start off with a chat about food. Molly Kern is in again. She is the CEO of the Slow Food Bank. Good morning. How are you today?
1: Good morning. It's wonderful to be here.
0: And it's always good to have you here. I ran into you. You were coming up the stairs, and I was going down. I made a Costco run and got my protein bars.
1: There we go.
0: So that I'm feeling you motivated me to eat nutritionally. You talk so much about nutrition.

0: nutrition and how important it is. And that kind of amazed me from the very first visit.
1: Yeah. You know, it's important for all of us, right? It's a good reminder that food plays so many different roles in our lives. When I think of it, the first thing I always think of is definitely cooking. I love cooking, trying out new recipes, doing family recipes, cooking for people that you love. And also that something can be all of that emotion and connection and culture, and also be those foundational sort of building blocks we need to thrive with that nutritional basics, making sure that we all have access to, like you're talking about, protein, fiber, fruits and vegetable, all of the basics that keep us alert and active and ready to go.
0: I'm going to ask you a tough one here. This is out of the blue. What do you do when, because I know there are food drives where people can drop off food.
1: Yep.
0: What do you do when somebody drops something off that doesn't really fit your parameters? I don't know, would a box of protein bars be something that you would take and hand out?
1: We'd have to double check. So every 2 years, our board reviews and then adopts nutritional guidelines. And those are really informed by local experts. We're so lucky to get to work with smart people at Cal Poly, at our local medical experts, dietitians, that really help make sure that what we have is useful for our procurement, you know, purposes. We're looking at really sort of to be as simple and clear as we possibly can, so that as volunteers are sorting through food donations or as our team is looking to purchase food and things like that, we're able to follow them really easily. So the big things we look at are, is there how much added sugar, sodium, and saturated fat? Those are the things that we look at for packaged products.
0: Okay.
1: And so it would really depend on that. I think also important to know, people always give with such wonderful intentions. And so if we can't use it, we do work with some other food banks don't have nutritional guidelines. And so we have sort of trade agreements and things like that that help still get that food to someone in need, though it is outside of our community. But yeah, it's complex and we talk about it all the time and we're always reevaluating, you know, what is the most effective use of our time. But I think the really important thing is that what we hear from the people we serve every single day is they want nutritious food.
0: Got it.
1: They want food that will help them feed their families, help them grow and thrive. And so whenever we're using our staff time, our truck space, our warehouse space, whatever it is, everything is full all the time, right?
0: Yeah.
1: And so there's an opportunity cost in us then doing all the logistics and distribution for food that's unhealthy and isn't, you know, what our community is saying they need to thrive. It takes up the space of maybe, you know, fruits and vegetables or something that's a really healthy, you know, shelf-stable item. If we're filling that instead with candy or sweets or things like that,
0: right. You know,
1: it's an opportunity cost. Yeah.
0: Drop off a bag of M&Ms that doesn't really
1: exactly
0: fit the model, does
1: yeah.
0: it?
1: And that'll take up space that could otherwise be filled with nutritious food.
0: But I felt pretty good last night. I was reading through Facebook, doing my nightly doom.
1: Your nightly scroll?
0: My nightly doom scroll, sitting on the edge of the bed,
1: Andy,
0: scrolling for an hour and a half before I try to fall asleep. And there was somebody in Atascadero that had posted on one of the pages up there that she was having trouble. She was asking if anybody had some food they didn't need.
1: Yeah.
0: And I was really happy with the fact that so many people said, have you tried the food bank? Have you? And some of the other, you know, the loaves and fishes and some of the
1: amazing,
0: some
1: yep.
0: of the other organizations
1: our
0: that
1: partners,
0: you work
1: yep.
0: with. Yeah.
1: Yeah.
0: And there was a lot of people recommending it.
1: And that's the best thing, honestly. What I love about this community is that the, you know, interpersonal recommendations, word of mouth is so powerful here. And I mean, we talk about it a lot, but there can still be so much fear and shame and you're not really sure what you're going to get if it's your first time turning to a food bank or one of our agency partners. And so to have your neighbors and your friends really helping, supporting and encourage you to use these tools, I think I'm so grateful that we have so many champions out in the community who are helping to dismantle that shame and helping people really get the nutritious food they need faster. I also really commend that woman for putting it out there and saying, hey, does anyone have recommendations? Because that's how you get good information and can really keep yourself nourished and thrive.
0: Now, she was homebound too.
1: Yeah.
0: Do you have programs in place that if there's somebody who can't make it to one of your drives that you're still able to help them out?
1: We do. We have a couple of different programs, and then some of our agency partners also have delivery programs. We have a grocery delivery that right now is supporting more than 300 seniors every week.
0: Wow.
1: Where we partner with ride on transportation. Uh-huh. And so we do the food sourcing and packaging and client intake and things like that. And then they, because they

0: specialize in door-to-door transportation. So we each get to use our different strengths. And so they do the delivery portion of it. And we have a contract that supports their partnership in that.
1: Okay.
0: But that's a really great way to do it. Some of our other agency partners have a delivery service in different ways. But yeah, there's a couple of different ways to do it.
1: See, now I feel bad about griping at Rideon for taking up all the parking spots out here.
0: I mean, parking is always emotional, right? Parking is always going to be a place where we're having feelings and talking about
1: that's
0: things.
1: Okay.
0: That is a universal truth.
1: They're good people next door.
0: Absolutely.
1: This weekend is a big event at your warehouse.
0: It is.
1: And you have the breakfast bag building competition?
0: We have a breakfast bag build-off, which is sort of going to be the marquee entertainment, I'm going to say, of our open house. We've been having, for the past couple of weeks, we've been having the preliminary, I guess, build-offs that are happening. I'm not really a sports person, so a lot of these metaphors are new to me.
1: Got it. It's March Madness
0: exactly
1: of build-offs. Okay.
0: March Madness style. I also recently learned it's single elimination sort of way to go for it. I don't know what the alternative is. But we have, right now, we've got three of our sponsor businesses have already made it onto the finals, and is Columbia Bank, Rate Mortgage, and Idler's Home. And so they're going to be joined by one other team that's doing their preliminaries this Friday. And it's going to be, I'd say, we've already got some very competitive people in there. Speaking of being on social media,
1: right.
0: I think Donna Lewis from Rate has been throwing out some challenge videos to some of her competitors. But I think it's going to be really fun. So these teams will be timed. They're going to be packing breakfast bags that will then go out and serve families really within the next couple of weeks.
1: See, I'm feeling
0: in our community.
1: Like idlers, like Don and the crew and Jennifer, they probably have a little advantage because they work with, you know, refrigerators and
0: so
1: kitchen
0: that's
1: appliances.
0: Interesting. Brian came in and he was like, you know what, our team, like, we're comfortable in warehouses. We've got this. You know, there's lots of different strategies also
1: right.
0: in how people have approached it. But it is hilarious, truly. I was laughing the whole time. It's amazing to see community leaders step up, not only to financially support our mission and to help us put this big thank you party to the community
1: right.
0: on, which is really what our open house is, but also to truly like roll up their sleeves and get sweaty, like, you know, building something and putting together these backpacks that provide so much care and comfort to
1: nice.
0: Thousands of families and children in our community every summer.
1: Is it too late to be a part of the open house? I know
0: nope.
1: RSVPs are important, so you make sure you
0: it
1: have
0: is.
1: Enough food there.
0: Yes. If you can please RSVP, our website is just slofoodbank.org. It'll be right there on the homepage. You can RSVP. Like you said, we would hate to run out of food.
1: Right.
0: We're working
1: of all
0: with,
1: places.
0: Yes. We've got lots of amazing food that we're going to have there. We're going to have tours. So also, if you're interested in just learning more about the food bank, you can come on down. We're partnering this year with the Paso Robles Children's Museum.
1: Yep.
0: Have a little bit of a children's activation thing. I think there's going to be face painters, going to be a lot of fun things to do. And like I said, it's really just a thank you party for our community, for everyone that's part of making what we do happen, making our mission possible. Right now we're serving, I think, more than 50,000 people every month. And we couldn't do it without this community, whether people are stepping up as volunteers, as donors, as partners, as people who are responding to that Facebook message, helping
1: yep.
0: their friends and neighbors navigate to the resources that they need. It is for sure a team sport.
1: It is.
0: And we're only able to do it because of the community.
1: You were talking volunteers. I know over the last couple of weeks, we've talked a lot about, we've had different guests come in talking about summer hunger.
0: Yep.
1: And I did not realize there are so many students that rely on the schools for getting not just their lunch every day, but in many cases, their breakfast as well.
0: Yeah.
1: And there are programs out there that you have put together to make sure the kids are fed through the summer, but you need some volunteers to go along with it, don't you?
0: We do, because in addition to, you know, throughout the school year, we absolutely serve a lot of Cuesta and Cal Poly students, but also they support us
1: right.
0: volunteering in our warehouse. We also know that so many amazing of our regular volunteers go on well-earned vacations and are out of the area and things like that. And so summer can be a time where we're building more bags and things like that. We're doing more within our warehouse and out at our distributions, but some of our regular volunteers are doing other things because they have big important lives too. And
1: right.
0: so I would say really encourage you, if you are interested in volunteering, summer is a great time to come and take a look. And also, if you have, I know for many of our local high schools,

0: students, they have volunteer requirements, so they might be looking to put some stuff on their college applications. They might be, you know, wanting to give back, but are so busy during the academic year. Summer is a great time to get in here, not only to check some of those hours off, but also to just in the you know, space of the amazing things that happen over summer that we feel so lucky for, that gratitude also of remembering how anchored we are to one another and giving back.
1: I guarantee you that if a college admissions person is looking at two identical applications, grades are 4.0 or 4.5 or whatever they get to, one has got food bank experience and one does not. Food bank's getting in.
0: I mean, I've never been a college admissions person, but that would be what I would do. 100%.
1: Yeah, 100%. Yep. There's no doubt. So we're going to do something that we have no. Before we do that, if people wanted to volunteer, where do they go?
0: Volunteer. Our website also is a great place. All of our volunteer signups happen online, so you can do it at your leisure. You just make a quick account on slofoodbank.org. Up in the right-hand corner, you'll see a volunteer tab that you can click on.
1: Okay.
0: It'll walk you through everything, and then you can just look at all of the shifts that are available and sign up.
1: We're going to do something we normally don't on this program with anybody. We're going to talk politics because you just came back from, you said you were
0: in Sacramento.
1: Sacramento, and you've been doing some, are you a lobbyist at that point, or what are you, what were you doing?
0: Well, we are lucky enough to get to most of the time be a thank you sort of ambassador, because we have in Slo County, we've two state senators, Senator Monique Lamone and Senator John Laird, and then also two members of the assembly, in Don Addis and Greg Hart. And they are all such fabulous champions for food banks. But right now we are, we talk about all the time, the need is growing. And so the ways that food banks have historically been supported by the federal government and the USDA has really changed quite a bit.
1: Right.
0: And so we are working not only just as our food bank locally, but also in conjunction with all of the other food banks throughout the state of California, to ask for some help from our, our representatives up there for a program that's called CalFood. It's a program that's been around for a really long time, and it provides us grant dollars that we then spend at local and regional businesses. It's amazing. It's a way to, not only support food banks and getting the nutritious food that we need to support our neighbors,
1: right,
0: but also in providing a stable, sort of customer base for California grown, raised, and produced food.
1: That's a big circle.
0: It's
1: because
0: absolutely.
1: When you get the help and you can buy the food and it comes from a local business or a local farmer, it's cyclical.
0: It is, yeah. And so this year, we're really grateful that the state Senate, in their draft proposal included $100 million to support this program for all of the full state of California.
1: Wow.
0: And that really is what we need to be able to meet about a 15% increase in the number of people that we're serving next year. The expense of everything is going up, fuel, food, everything. And so for us, our food costs are also going up as well. Even though we still have much lower food costs than you can find anywhere else, it's still part of the cost of doing business, if you will. And so we're super grateful what the Senate put in there. Unfortunately, when the governor's, May revised budget was released a few weeks ago, it included a pretty big cut to that program. And so over these next few weeks, this is really the time where the Senate, the Assembly, and the governor's office are all negotiating and, figuring out what that state budget will end up being. And so if anyone here wants to reach out and thank our representatives for their work, continuing to, support them and fighting the good fight and ensuring that our community has the food it needs, we would be really grateful.
1: All right. So, and they can do that. They just... we want to encourage the assembly members to go along with the Senate at this point.
0: Assembly hasn't released anything formal, but we've had really great conversations and we, are really heartened by the support we've heard so far.
1: Got it.
0: But really just to, sometimes when there's negotiations happening and decisions being made, you know, weight of like how passionate should we be about this one thing compared to another can come into it. And so I am always a proponent of the best advocacy is a really heartfelt thank you.
1: Right. No, I agree 100%.
0: And
1: more flies with honey than you get with vinegar.

0: And
1: thing.
0: It's true. You know, it really is. They're another example of how great partnerships allow us to do our work, and their leadership in these spaces really makes a difference to so many people's lives. So,
1: bonehead question. I hope this one is not totally over your head here. I don't think it's going to be. If people want to do that,
0: yeah.
1: where do they find the information on how do I know what or where to write Dawn at us?
0: So it's usually pretty simple. All of them have great websites that have contact us pages. And so you can just do that, fill out the little form there. They also list their phone numbers there. And so you can find phone numbers to not only their offices that are in our districts, so people who are more local, who you know might have more of an idea of who you are and what you're talking about,
1: right.
0: But also for the Sacramento office as well, and that's where some of maybe their policy team might be.
1: All righty. Well, once again, a big thanks to Molly Kern for coming in to talk to us a little bit about what's going on at the Slo Food Bank. Don't forget, tomorrow is the big open house, and they would love to have you drop by and say hi.
2: ABC News, I'm Sherry Preston. U.S. and Iranian negotiators have reached a tentative agreement to extend the ceasefire in the three-month-old war with Iran and to reopen the Strait of Hormuz. A rocket test for space company Blue Origin ends in a massive fireball. The new Glenn rocket, named for astronaut John Glenn, blew up on the launch pad last night. Nobody was hurt. Former Attorney General Pam Bondi has put her opening statement out as she appears before the House Oversight Committee on the release of the Epstein files. On Capitol Hill, ABC's Jay O'Brien.
3: And it will be behind closed doors. It will be transcribed, but there will be no video. And she's not technically under oath, although it is still illegal, of course, to lie to Congress. The former attorney general just walked in moments ago, and I and other reporters peppered her with questions, including, are there files that mention President Trump that have not been released? She didn't answer that.
2: The work continues, trying to get those villagers out of that flooded cave in Laos. Some of the same divers who got those boys in a cave in Thailand out several years ago are helping as well. This is ABC News.
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0: talk about throughout the course of the morning. It is May the 29th. We'll throw some tidbits here and there about some of the things that happened on this day in history coming up. We'll also take a look at sports. Nicolas Cage has changed his name recently. I'll tell you about that. And Dennis Quaid says, enough is enough. But is it really? We're going to check in with all that coming up with entertainment news for you here pretty soon. Our first look at sports is not too far away as well.
1: Good morning with your Central Coast headlines. I'm Ben Hayes. Nearly 3,500 tickets were issued for Paso Wine Fest 2026, according to organizers, as wine lovers from 38 states visited Paso Robles for a three-day celebration of wine, food, and community. KSBY reports organizers say about 66% of attendees traveled from outside San Luis Obispo County, and nearly 65% were first-time festival guests. California's passed a new law to protect elections. Governor Gavin Newsom signed it days before the June 2nd primary, blocking federal agents from accessing voter rolls or election systems without a court order. The law also bans law enforcement from interfering with election workers, except during emergencies. Reporter Daniel Martindale says a bill aiming to crack down on the restaurant reservation black market has been passed by the California Assembly.
2: AB 1640 is known as the California Restaurant Reservation Anti-Piracy Act. It would ban the unauthorized sale or transfer of restaurant reservations for profit without the restaurant's consent. The bill is sponsored by the California Restaurant Association. Supporters say there's a growing problem involving third-party resellers using bots and other tactics to get reservations at popular restaurants. They then resell them online at much higher prices, often without the restaurant knowing. The bill now heads to the state Senate. I'm Daniel Martindale.
1: ABC's Chuck Sievertson says millions of young adults may face scarce jobs, some of which they could blame on artificial intelligence.
3: The overall jobless rate may be 4.2%, but that surges to 5.6% for recent college graduates, according to New York Federal Reserve data. Some tech leaders warn that artificial intelligence could wipe out many low-level positions, often taken by recent grads.
1: And the 40th annual Classic at Pismo Beach Car Show is happening today through Sunday in downtown Pismo. Check out hundreds of vintage vehicles, enjoy live music in a vendor village. Admission is free. With your Central Coast headlines, I'm Ben Hayes.
0: Ben, thank you very much and good morning. It is 6:37 here on First Look.
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0: And again, when it comes to traffic, we're going to check out the Caltrans Quick Maps, and CHP Officer Rich Souza is off again today. We've got smooth sailing up and down the Central Coast, still working on that accident down by Vandenberg. But other than that, Highway 1 is looking good from San Miguel all the way down through Solvang. No accidents on the highways and byways of the Central Coast. Let's see if we can keep it that way. Your weather forecast not looking too bad today. Originally, it was going to start clearing a little bit more. They've extended partly cloudy weather south of the grade into tomorrow. Sunshine on Sunday and Monday. High temps today near 67 for the inland valleys. Along the coastal areas, it looks like about 62. If we head to the North County, going to have some clouds and fog this morning. Sunny by afternoon. And then pretty sunny Saturday, Sunday. Let me try that again. Saturday, Sunday, and Monday. High temperatures today north of the grade, about 76. Climbing into the mid-80s tomorrow and the low 90s by Sunday and Monday. Current temps include Santa Maria, Orchid, Napomo, all at 51. 53s for Grover Beach, Pismo Beach, Arroyo Grande, Avila Beach, and Los Osos, 54 for Morro Bay and Cayucas, 49 straight across the board in the North County along the 101 for Santa Margarita, Templeton, Atascadero, and Paso, and it's 51 here in SLO.
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3: From ABC News, Wall Street Now. A buying spree in the tech sector drove a rally in the broader market that left the major averages closing at new record highs yesterday. The S&P rose about 0.6%, the NASDAQ 0.9%, the Dow gained a fraction to finish the day at 50,669. New government data shows Americans saving at the lowest rate since 2022. But Treasury Secretary Scott Bessent says that could actually indicate more consumer confidence, despite survey findings to the contrary. Consumers trying to cope with rising prices are heading to warehouse stores and buying in bulk. Costco says same-store sales were up nearly 10% in the latest quarter and that its gas pumps churned out more fuel than they ever have. Customers at some Walmart stores have been doing double takes and posting images of round plastic Coke bottles that look a little like Christmas ornaments. They're actually designed to resemble soccer balls to celebrate Coke's partnership with FIFA and World Cup. Jim Ryan, ABC News.
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5: Good morning, and let's talk a little bit about what's happening in sports. Not a lot going on. We only had one game yesterday for our California teams in Major League Baseball. Angels got a win. They're in Detroit to take on the Tigers. It was their last game in Detroit. They beat them 7-1 last night. Today, all five of our California teams are in action. The Padres are in Washington to take on the Nationals. The Angels travel to Tampa Bay. They'll be playing the Rays a little bit later on. They've got quite a long road trip going on here. The Giants are going to be in Denver. They'll be playing the Colorado Rockies. The A's have got the Yankees coming to town. And the Dodgers host the Phillies today. So we'll keep you updated with what's going on with your favorite teams. Elsewhere in sports, the UCLA Bruins are the number one ranked men's college baseball team heading into the College World Series regionals. Kicks off today at 16 sites around the country. Big reason for that is freshman pitcher Angel Cervantes and Jerry the Toy Dinosaur. Cervantes picked up the toy to use as a subject for his photography class while a senior in high school. Jerry eventually became part of his mound routine. The pitcher says he's just my little guy that's hanging out with me. Sometimes I look down, I put my hand on my lid. I like to take 2 breaths, and that's what I'm looking at the whole time. He calms me down. I haven't seen that. Is there actually a toy dinosaur in the mound? I'm surprised that they would allow that. Philadelphia Phillies pitcher Christopher Sanchez having a season for the ages. He broke a 115-year-old franchise record with a 44 2/3 inning scoreless streak. The previous record of 41 innings was set by Hall of Famer Grover Cleveland Alexander, and the Phillies social media has had a little bit of fun with it. They posted a list that things have been invented since the Grover Cleveland set the Phillies record. The zipper, sliced bread, numbers on baseball jerseys, chocolate chip cookies, traffic lights, and the Titanic. And the NFL keeps moving regular season games off Sundays to expand their TV deals. One famous former player thinks it's a mistake. We talked a little bit about this yesterday. Jason Kelce on his New Heights podcast says, you know, Sunday football is an institution. At this point, the NFL playing games on Sunday, with every day we keep adding in there, we keep getting away from it just a little bit. Sunday is the NFL, and everybody sets their week apart to tune into their games that are happening on Sundays. If you're watching kind of all of them now take place across the week, he said, we're getting away from that just a little bit by building too many fires out there. And again, Jason Kelce, and Travis Kelce. Actually, yesterday we talked about Travis, and today Jason weighed in on the

0: Same thing. And at 6:44, that is a quick look at what's going on in sports for you. Let's listen to the entertainment report. Got a couple of cool entertainment stories coming up.
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3: Brendan Fraser and Andrew Scott face off in Pressure, a new film about the role weather played in the planning of D-Day. ABC Audio spoke to Scott about what it was like to portray meteorologist James Stagg opposite Fraser's General Dwight D. Eisenhower.
4: I think it's very moving that both these people were like, they wanted to do the right thing by the world rather than show off their own, to peacock their own achievements.
5: Now?
3: Hoppers is making its way to Disney Plus next week. The new Pixar comedy lands on the streamer on June 3rd. Disney is the parent company of Pixar, Disney Plus, and ABC News. Gracie Abrams is launching the Look at My Life tour later this year, with 64 shows announced across North America and Europe. The trek launches in December. And happy birthday to Spice Girl, Mel B. Michelle Franzen, ABC News.
0: All right. Thank you very much, Mel. Some of the other actors and actresses and celebs that are celebrating birthdays today. Former NBA star Carmelo Anthony is 42 today. Lorelai Linklater from Boyhood is 33. Let's see, we had Rupert Everett from My Best Friend's Wedding. He is Shrek 2. He is celebrating 67 today. Actress Annette Bening is 68. She's been in so many different movies. And David Burka, How I Met Your Mother, is 51 years old today. Elsewhere in the entertainment world, too, it looks like Nicolas Cage has finally changed his name to Nicolas Cage. The Oscar-winning actor was born Nicolas Coppola. He legally changed his name to Nicolas Cage just this last year after using it professionally for decades. Nick explained that he wanted to build his own identity instead of being known as a member of the famous Coppola family, which included his uncle, Francis Ford Coppola, his aunt, Talia Shire, I didn't know they were related, his cousin, Sofia Coppola, and cousin Jason Schwartzman. As Nicholas put it, he would rather be the patriarch of my own little family than the cousin on the margins of somebody else's. So he adopted the surname Cage to avoid accusations of nepotism. He did that originally. And he chose it as a tribute to Luke Cage, the Marvel superhero. Again, he went on to be one of Hollywood's biggest stars, so I think he made a good choice. Dennis Quaid is asking a court to end his child support that he pays to his ex-wife, Kimberly Buffington, now that their 18-year-old twins, Thomas and Zoe, are graduating from high school. The 2018 divorce agreement says that the child support ends when the children finish 12th grade, as long as they're still under 19, and enrolled full-time in high school. Since both twins are graduating this spring, he says, okay, it's time for the payments to stop. You got an idea of how much celebrity will pay for his kids? He currently pays per child $750 per month. $13,750 a month under the terms of the divorce settlement he reached with Buffington after their marriage ended back in 2018. Wow. That's a lot of money, you know it? 6:48, and I don't know if you've heard, but Ferrari has got a new electric car. It's turning heads, and yet some of the heads are turning away.
6: There is nothing quite like a Ferrari. The roar of the engine, the thrust as you accelerate. To many car buffs, this is not just the greatest sports car out there, it's considered the pinnacle of the evolution of the automobile. Well, not everyone's happy about evolving from that to this. Earlier this week, the carmaker unveiled its first ever electric Ferrari. It got an almost reverential rollout. The Pope himself was invited to ride around in it. But yesterday, Ferrari started taking orders from the public, and the response was as underwhelming as, well, the roar of an electric engine. What went through your mind when you saw the new electric Ferrari?
7: Oof.
6: This is ABC's Mike Dubusky, who covers the automotive industry, and he says you'd be more likely to pile your kids into this car than take off driving down the Amalfi Coast.
2: It's called the Ferrari Lucha, which in Italian means light, and it is a four-door electric crossover. It's actually dimensionally the

0: largest Ferrari ever made in terms of width and length. So it's a pretty big car.
1: He says it's not ugly per se. It's just unclear why it would cost $640,000. That's the sticker price. But perhaps the bigger issue is, why would any car cost that much at this point? If it's about speed, he says, that is no longer the sole domain of companies like Ferrari.
0: Has more than 1,000 horsepower. It can go from 0 to 60 from a standstill to 60 miles an hour in 2.5 seconds.
1: That sounds fast. It is fast. But Mike says there are electric Hyundais out there that are not far off from that pace.
2: That's interesting, though, because I thought you were going to say, like, you know, like these electric cars, they just don't get the pickup of the good old gas engine. And, like, you don't, it doesn't feel the same driving it. You're saying it's almost all the other stuff.
0: If all you care about is a 0 to 60 time, all you care about is being the quickest car in a drag race, there is no secondary to electric power.
2: Really? Wait, electric cars are the more get up and go?
0: By a country mile.
1: An electric engine has no gears. It barely has any moving parts. You press a button and it is immediately accelerating as quick as it can. Compare that to a combustion engine with literally thousands of moving parts moving all around you. It needs to shift. The complexity is inefficient. And yet he says, that gear shift underneath you, that feels like a car. It feels fast. It feels fun. People will pay extra for that sensation, but maybe not an extra $500,000, especially if it looks boring.
0: If electric power has sort of democratized speed in this way, it's really tough for a company like Ferrari to distinguish itself. If a Ferrari is not performance, then what is a Ferrari?
1: This existential dilemma and the backlash from the diehard fans might be why Lamborghini decided to abort a high-minded mission to make its fleet all electric. Ferrari, though, felt like it had to deliver on its promise.
0: Ferrari went public a few years ago, right? And that means that now they have to not just accede to buyer demands, they have to accede to investor demands. And investors want the line to go up. They want the company to grow.
1: This, Mike says, is how you end up with big five-seaters and mini SUVs. It's what the people want. It's how you get a car that the Pope seems to like but fails to inspire passion among car buffs. And that backlash could be why Ferrari's stock price dropped after this reveal. As with all electric cars, you can't stray too far afield without thinking about your base. That's where you get all your power.
3: Well, we played that story for the first time yesterday, and after listening, I started looking up images of Ferraris, and one of the things they don't tell you in that story, they talk about that one model of Ferrari. Ferrari actually has electric cars, fully electric, that look like a Ferrari should look. They look like the sports car. They're the two-seater, and they look absolutely amazing. And then as I was looking for those, I found another car that was in the I want category. There was a YouTube video that, as I was scrolling through pictures, where somebody had taken a 1971 240Z, taken the engine, or the motor, I should say, the electric motor, transmission, brakes, and all the running gear out of a Tesla and put it in this 240Z, and it looked absolutely amazing. It is 6:53. It's Friday morning, May 29th. It was on this date in 1882. We go way back for this one. Jan Ernst Matzliger publicly demonstrated his shoe lasting machine. Now, the lasting is not how long it lasts, but the lasting is what it does to attach the sole to the shoe. Before it had to be done by hand, a skilled laster could produce maybe 50 pairs a day, which kept shoes pretty expensive. Their labor was essential. Well, Matzliger, who was a self-taught black inventor from Suriname working in Massachusetts, built a machine that could produce 75 pairs of shoes in the same time it took a person to make one. He was rejected by patent examiners. Again, remember, this is 1882, who didn't believe that a machine could actually do it. Then he walked them through the demo. Shoe prices went down by half. Access to footwear changed for millions of people. And Jan Ernst Matzliger, who died at the age of 37, finally got into the history books where he belongs. So it was 1882. He made the lasting machine and could get 75 pair of shoes in the time that a professional laster could do one. I think that's pretty cool. 6:54, and that is going to wrap up the

0: segment here on First Look. Still to come this morning, we're going to introduce you to a brand new poll of the day. The poll from yesterday is going to be disappearing here very soon. We were asking yesterday, how often do you pray? We included positive affirmations in that. And of all the people who voted, 58% said daily, 29% said when I feel it's needed, and 12% said never. How about you? Although you only have a couple minutes left to take the poll, 7 o'clock is when it erases. And hopefully we'll have a new one coming up for you here pretty soon. Thank you so much for being a part of First Look today. We are going to go into ABC Network News here. We'll have more news, traffic, and weather locally after that. Coming up in the next hour, Robin Coleman going to be joining us from Wood Humane Society. Gordon Deal is actually going to check in with us on the back half of the hour as well. He's got some things he's been digging into. Brad Milkey will be joining us again with another start here. And we've got more things that have gone on this day in history. It's all happening right here on Newstalk 920 at FM 96.5 KBEC.
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8: 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These are just some of the ways United States Deputy

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0: Well, once again, good morning and welcome to First Look at 7:06. Coming up in our next segment, Robin Coleman is going to be joining us from Wood Humane Society. We'll talk about a furry little friend that needs a home. Right now, though, it's time for a look at local news, traffic, and weather.
1: Good morning with your Central Coast headlines. I'm Ben Hayes. The San Luis Obispo County Elections Office will be open Saturday for people to cast ballots in person. It'll be open from 9 a.m. to 3 p.m. at the County Government Center for early in-person voting ahead of the June primary, which is next Tuesday. Voters can have their signature verified on the spot, allowing them to vote and cast their ballot at the counter without a return envelope. The Elections Office is also looking for poll workers to work on Election Day at 8 facilities. Reporter Daniel Martindale says with the June primary coming up next week, Javier Becerra and Steve Hilton are still the favorites to advance in the race for California governor.
2: That's according to the latest poll from the Public Policy Institute of California. Becerra, a Democrat, is favored by 23% of likely voters. Hilton, a Republican, is favored by 20% of likely voters. Billionaire Democrat Tom Steyer is in third place with 15% support. He's followed by Republican Riverside County Sheriff Chad Bianco with 13% support, and former Democratic Congresswoman Katie Porter with 12% support. They're the only candidates polling in the double digits.
1: Reporter Sharon Reardon says we've officially entered the 100 deadliest days of driving.
3: According to Mercury Insurance, that's a period of time between Memorial Day and Labor Day when car crashes spike across the country. Officials say longer days, more people on the road, and summer weather distractions make for more dangerous driving conditions in California. Officials using 5 years of claim data identified the most dangerous 10-minute driving window. And while it varies from county to county, the most dangerous time is from noon to 12:10 p.m. No matter what time you're on the road, drivers should leave extra space between cars and stay focused and alert at all times.
1: And the public is invited to Slo County 4-H Field Day, taking place 9 a.m. to 1 p.m. tomorrow at the Paso Robles Event Center. You can observe showmanship competitions, youth-led clinics, and project demonstrations. There's no parking fee or no admission fee. With your Central Coast headlines, I'm Ben Hayes.
0: Ben, thank you very much, and good morning. It is 7:08 here on First Look.
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0: And when it comes time for traffic, we check out what's happening with the Caltrans Quick Maps here today. And it looks like this hour, I've got a refresh here. We do have one incident that is popping up here. US 101 southbound, Bedaravia Road off-ramp. We've got a white sedan versus the center divider. The vehicle's been moved over to the right-hand side of the road. CHP is on the way. Probably there by now. This happened about 9 minutes ago at 7 o'clock. So, again, that is southbound 101 at the Bedaravia Road off-ramp. We had a car into the center divider at that point. 7:09, and your weather forecast today still calling for partly cloudy. It's a morning fog in the morning, in the early hours of the morning. Looks like it's going to burn off pretty quick. We're already looking at some blue skies out there outside the KBC studios, and it's going to be that way both North and South County. High temperatures in the South County today, about 67, 62 for the beaches, and in the North County along the 101, they're expecting highs near 76. Our current temperatures include San Luis at 52, Santa Maria and Orchid at 52, 53 in Napoma.

0: All 54 for Grover, Pismo Beach, Arroyo Grande, and Avila. 52 for Los Osos, Morro Bay, and Cayucas. 50 for Santa Margarita, Templeton, Paso, and Atascadero.
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0: Well, good morning and welcome to First Look. It is 7:15, and it is that time of the week we get to find out what's going on at What's Humane Society. Talking with Robin Coleman this morning. Good morning, Robin. How are you?
1: Hey, Andy. I'm doing good.
0: You and I get to yakking off the air, and I think I forget where everything's going. We're going to have a conversation that goes all the way through the weekend and into next week.
1: I know. That's what happens when we try to fit everything into 8 minutes.
0: I know. It goes by really quick. You always send me a really nice email that has got a picture of somebody that needs a hand, and we've got Tyson or tie-dye to his buddies. Tell me about him.
1: Yes. So if a dog is sticking around woods long enough, unfortunately, we give them nicknames. Just like our own pets at home, they end up with 20 different nicknames. And Tyson has been with us, if you can imagine, since January. And he's such a handsome, good-looking, fun-loving dog. He is ready to get out of the shelter, definitely bored, definitely over the kennel life. He is a young boy, just like a couple months over a year old, and he's been with us since January, which means he's been in a shelter for a really long time, most of his little life. So he is fun-loving. Our trainers are working with him. He already knows sit, down, and touch. He has lots of doggy friends. Oh, Andy, are you there?
0: I'm still here. Yep. No, you're still going. Oh, now we are not. Okay, well, we're going to take care of that here real quick. And we'll see if we can't get Robin back on the phone with us here.
1: Uh-oh, I lost you.
0: Yeah, well, you were still there. I'm not sure what happened.
1: But okay.
0: Yeah,
1: I just heard the call drop all of a sudden, and I thought, was I just talking to myself?
0: No.
1: So you heard me.
0: We heard you all the way up through. Andy, are you there? And then away you went. So we were talking about Tyson, and he's been there almost his whole life. He does like other dogs.
1: Yes.
0: And he's good.
1: Yep, which is great.
0: Good at learning tricks too, right?
1: Yeah, so I think I was saying our trainers have been trying to keep him busy because he is so smart and so wanting to learn and do things. They've taken him off site. They've worked with him on some basic obedience. And so he already knows sit, down, and touch. He does love kind of playing rough and tumble with his doggy friends. So maybe somebody has a young, energetic, playful dog at home and looking for a friend. He would love to wrestle and run around with you guys. He is a good-looking boy. Please check out his video. It's up on Instagram, Facebook, and, of course, on our website. He is so handsome. We think he's like a Shepherd-Dobie mix of some kind. He's got the smoothest, softest coat, very fun coloring. Just a really smart boy, like so many shelter dogs. The young adult males are taking the longest to get adopted, and that is why he has been waiting for many months at Woods. But it's time for him to go. We would love for him. The best thing for this boy would to be in a real home, a real family, an active family, I will say. He's definitely energetic. He likes to always have like a toy, a ball, a treat in his mouth. He's got that puppy energy, and if you're in a shelter for many months, that's not a good combination. So getting him adopted is going to be the best thing for Tyson, or tie-dye, as we call him around Woods.
0: I would hazard a guess that if you had a family with a 10-year-old boy, a young boy, 10, 12 years old, that was going to take this pup and grow up together with him, you would have a bond that would last forever.
1: That would be sweet. Yeah, you would be like, Tyson would be turning like senior dog when the little boy was a senior in high school, maybe.
0: Yeah, it would. That would, and plus then he'd have the partner he needs. They both would have a best friend, we'll make sure you share Tyson's video. We're going to put it up on our Facebook page. We do that every week, and we want to make sure that you do as well. It's okay to like, but sharing is so much more important.
1: I know. We get so lazy, don't we? We just do that little like and keep scrolling, but that really does not help them get adopted. Take the extra 2 seconds and do a reshare, do a post, take a screenshot, tag your friends. That is how we're going to do more adoptions. I got to say, I've still been trying to get my little 6-pound best friend, Tiny Tim, adopted from a couple weeks ago. He did get adopted for one night, but the landlord did not allow them to have dogs after all. And so he ended up back at the woods where he is

0: hugging at my heart, and I've been sharing his video, and people have been sharing, and people from San Diego, people from other states are messaging me, and it's just because people decided to share. I have people messaging me this morning saying they're going to drive down from San Diego because they saw my video on Instagram. So sharing is caring, and it will produce more adoptions, which allows us to save more lives.
1: Yep. It is. In fact, there's a pretty big Adopt-a-Pet Day coming up here as well.
0: We are busy gearing up. We are stocking the shelter. We're bringing in animals from other shelters because we know this community shows up. When we do a promotion, when we do a big adoption event, this community lines up outside of our front doors. So I just want to share, June 6th is California Adopt-a-Pet Day. This is going to be the third year. We have done it the last 2 years. We've talked about it before, Andy, after the pandemic. All shelters around the state are totally over capacity. So many more dogs and puppies coming into shelters than ever before. It is not good, and that makes our jobs harder. We have to push harder. We have to do more adoptions. We have to raise more money so we can go out and help some of these shelters who are in really bad shape. The county shelter is participating, and they are opening early to do adoptions. Both locations at Woods will be participating. Santa Barbara County, Santa Barbara Humane, Santa Ynez, a lot of shelters around California are going to participate in fee-waived adoptions one day only. And last year, we saved thousands of lives throughout the state, which allows room for the next ones that need help. So every time we get to do an adoption means we get to bring in the next animal in need. And for the shelters that are at capacity, it frees up some kennels so they do not have to euthanize. And that's really what it comes down to. That is why you hear me every week. That is why you see us in the community every week. That is why we push hard, because adoptable animals, healthy, happy animals, are being euthanized for time and space again around the state, around the country. But we want to help. And so please save the date, June 6th. We are going to be doing a lot of posting. You can share those. Tell people that we're doing a big adoption event. Fee waived adoptions next Saturday. It's going to be busy. It's going to be crazy. It's going to be wild. But it's such an energetic, fun thing to be a part of, knowing that you're a part of this movement to save shelter animals around the state.
1: Now, if you want to help out, you can go by. Are there other ways that people can help support the day, even if they can't have a pet?
0: Well, in general, the ways that you can support Woods besides adopting, which is the number one thing, donating $20, donating a bag of food, donating some dog toys, some cat toys, sharing those posts, coming to our events, all of those things can help out. But really just being little cheerleaders for Woods on social media, out in the community, in your service groups. We're still really low on pet food. I can't believe we're so low recently. It's the lowest we've ever been, but I know things are kind of tight and weird. But if you can help, it's a great time to help. Spring, summer are our busiest months at shelters. Kitten fosters are in need. There's just truly something everybody can do, from sharing those posts, making a monetary donation, or deciding to add a new best friend into your life.
1: All right. And I was just looking at your website, too. The Woods website really is a whole bunch of different resources,
0: yes,
1: that people can do, isn't it?
0: Oh, yes. It is the best place for all things Woods. Better than giving us a call. Our team is busy, busy, busy. We spend 3.5 hours cleaning the shelter every single day. As soon as we open to the public, we are doing meet and greets. We are processing adoptions. We are transferring in animals. So the best thing that you can do if you want to learn anything or have a question about Woods, we have adoptable animals updated every day. We have training classes. We have an events calendar. We have resources. We have pet loss support. We have youth program activities. We have all things Woods, and also just other resources at woodshumane.org. 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
1: 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And you can find out more at woodshumanesociety.org. And you can get everybody all set up to go. And don't forget, make sure you share that video of Tyson. And hopefully next week you're going to report that both he and Tiny Tim have found homes, okay?
0: I was just going to say, I really hope Tyson and Tiny Tim, because I cannot keep saying goodbye to Tiny Tim because I have to leave him at the shelter for the weekends. And he was so sad when I put him back yesterday. So Tiny Tim, 6-pound chihuahua, perfect lap dog, needs a home as well.
1: Okay, so again, Robin Coleman checks in with us every week from Woods Humane Society. Robin, thank you so much for taking time out of your schedule, and have a great weekend at Woods, and we'll talk to you again next week, okay?
0: Okay, you got it.
1: All right, Robin Coleman again checks in every week with us. It is 7:26 here on First Look. Going to do a quick look at your entertainment report this morning.
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3: Soldiers.
4: Brendan Fraser and Andrew Scott face off in Pressure, a new film about the role weather played in the planning of D-Day. ABC Audio spoke to Scott about what it was like to portray meteorologist James Stagg opposite Fraser's General Dwight D. Eisenhower.
5: I think it's very moving that both these people were like, they wanted to do the right thing by the world rather than show off their own, to peacock their own achievements.
6: Now?
4: Hoppers is making its way to Disney Plus next week. The new Pixar comedy lands on the streamer on June 3rd. Disney is the parent company of Pixar, Disney Plus, and ABC News. Gracie Abrams is launching the Look at My Life tour later this year, with 64 shows announced across North America and Europe. The trek launches in December. And happy birthday to Spice Girl, Mel B. Michelle Franzen, ABC News.
1: Thank you very much, Michelle. It is Friday morning, May the 29th. On this date in 1917, a baby boy was born in Brookline, Massachusetts, to a wealthy Irish Catholic family with some pretty serious political ambitions. His father had already decided that at least one of his sons was going to be the president of the United States. The only question was which one. The original plan was for the oldest boy, Joe Jr., but Joe Jr. died in World War II, and then the plan shifted to the second son, Jack, or as we know him, John Fitzgerald Kennedy. John F. Kennedy actually grew up frail and sick and constantly underestimated. He won a Pulitzer Prize before he won a Senate seat. He became the youngest elected president in American history, and it all started on a May morning in a Boston suburb. And as Marilyn Monroe would say, "Happy birthday, Mr. President." I'm sorry, I can't do a good Marilyn Monroe impersonation. On this date in 1765, a 29-year-old lawyer named Patrick Henry stood up in Virginia's House of Burgess and did something nobody else would do. He called out the King of England by name. He was arguing against the Stamp Act, Britain's new tax on the colonies. He was loud about it when somebody in the room shouted, "Treason!" Henry didn't flinch. He fired back, "If this be treason, make the most of it." And the room went silent. Some members walked out. Patrick Henry nearly expelled, but his words spread through the colonies like wildfire and helped light the fuse on a revolution that was still a decade away at that point. But, sometimes the loudest voice in the room can change everything. And last but not least here, on this date, May 29th in 1942, Bing Crosby walked into a recording studio in L.A. and cut a song called White Christmas. Hard to believe that White Christmas was recorded in May. It took less than an hour. The Irving Berlin tune had already been performed on his radio show earlier that year. People responded so strongly that Decca Records rushed him in to record it. What happened next, nobody predicted. The song became the best-selling single in recorded history, a record that had held for over 50 years. Soldiers overseas requested it so often on Armed Services or Armed Forces Radio that broadcasters briefly stopped playing it because it made homesickness get worse. A breezy May recording session, a song about snow. Somehow it became the sound of Christmas forever. 7:29, actually 7:30, and that's going to wrap up

this segment here on First Look. We've got local news, traffic, and weather coming up for you here in just a little bit. Don't forget, we're going to end the show with a great big happy hour, and Brad Melke's going to be joining us again here in just a little while. Thanks for being a part of the show. 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

0: Sherry Preston. A judge has temporarily blocked any payouts from President Trump's so-called anti-weaponization fund. The judge also barred the government from moving forward with the fund's creation while litigation is pending against it. Former Attorney General Pam Bondi is on Capitol Hill today answering questions behind closed doors and not under oath on her release of the Epstein files. A bus hit six vehicles on I-95 in Virginia this morning as traffic slowed in a construction zone. Five people killed, nearly three dozen sent to hospitals. Three of the injured are in critical condition. Appears there's a framework for a ceasefire in Iran. ABC's Ian Pannell.
1: We have been here before. In fact, at least four or five occasions. We've been told that a deal was close at hand, only for it not to materialize. It's not just President Trump who needs to sign off on it. Also, the Supreme Leader of Iran, Mujtaba Khamenei, needs to agree to it.
0: One of the miners trapped in that cave in Laos has been brought to safety. This is ABC News.
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12: All righty, here we go. It is 7:34. Friday morning, May 29th. Getting ready to work our way in towards the weekend as we wrap up May and get ready for June to start on Monday. And a year is flying by already, isn't it? Right now, we'll look at news, traffic, and weather. Ben Hayes is here to start us off.
13: Good morning with your Central Coast headlines. I'm Ben Hayes. Nearly 3,500 tickets were issued for Paso Wine Fest 2026, according to organizers, as wine lovers from 38 states visited Paso Robles for

0: 3-day celebration of wine, food, and community. KSBY reports organizers say about 66% of attendees traveled from outside San Luis Obispo County, and nearly 65% were first-time festival guests. California's passed a new law to protect elections. Governor Gavin Newsom signed it days before the June 2nd primary, blocking federal agents from accessing voter rolls or election systems without a court order. The law also bans law enforcement from interfering with election workers, except during emergencies. Reporter Daniel Martindale says a bill aiming to crack down on the restaurant reservation black market has been passed by the California Assembly.
1: AB 1640 is known as the California Restaurant Reservation Anti-Piracy Act. It would ban the unauthorized sale or transfer of restaurant reservations for profit without the restaurant's consent. The bill is sponsored by the California Restaurant Association. Supporters say there's a growing problem involving third-party resellers using bots and other tactics to get reservations at popular restaurants. They then resell them online at much higher prices, often without the restaurant knowing. The bill now heads to the state Senate. I'm Daniel Martindale.
0: ABC's Chuck Sievertson says millions of young adults may face scarce jobs, some of which they could blame on artificial intelligence.
2: The overall jobless rate may be 4.2%, but that surges to 5.6% for recent college graduates, according to New York Federal Reserve data. Some tech leaders warn that artificial intelligence could wipe out many low-level positions, often taken by recent grads.
0: And the 40th annual Classic at Pismo Beach Car Show is happening today through Sunday in downtown Pismo. 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
4: Traffic and weather together now on 920 KVEC.
3: And again, CHP Officer Rich Souza has got a young one graduating, so he has got he was off yesterday and off today as he kind of takes care of things to get ready for graduation. We still have that car in the center divider, southbound 101 at the Bataravia Road off ramp. They've moved it over to the right hand side, but there will be CHP and possibly tow trucks in the area. That's the only accident or incident showing right now on the Central Coast. Our weather forecast looking pretty nice, actually. The sun is starting to poke through out there. Clouds were supposed to be around in the South County pretty much all day long, but it looks like it's going to burn off pretty quick. Same thing in the North County. High temperatures today south of the grade 67, 62 at the beaches, and looks like 76 along the 101 in the North County. Our current temps include San Luis at 52, 51s for everybody along the 101. North County, Morro Bay is at 56, Cayuga is 54, as is Los Osos, Avila Beach, Arroyo Grande, and Pismo. 55 in Grover Beach and Napomo, 54 in Santa Maria, 52 in Orchid. And that's where John Spencer is standing by this morning. Good morning, John. How are you?
5: I'm great, Andy. How about yourself? Boy, it's gorgeous down here this morning.
3: I was going to say, must have been a pretty morning driving to work today.
5: It was. Coming down from the five cities, the sun was peeking up over the mountains. Man, it was gorgeous.
3: Yep, it is. It's going to be a nice weekend, I think. It's going to be a weekend where people may fire that barbecue back up again. And I know down Santa Maria way, everybody's talking rodeo. And with the rodeo, you kind of you almost have to do a little Santa Maria-style barbecue, don't you?
5: Yeah, absolutely. Boy, we see. You know, speaking of what always seems to turn on for rodeo week, I'm going to guess, and I don't have any hard numbers, but this is probably our number one weekend of the year for beef back ribs.
3: Oh.
5: All the cowboys and the rodeo fans, they do a lot of them up there, and they go home and cook them again at home. But the beef back ribs from Harris out there will be crazy popular this weekend at $4.99 a pound as well. Pretty good buy. But we got some good steaks, too. We got the baseball cuts at $9.99, boneless, skinless chicken breasts at $2.99. Great price this week on fresh pork spare ribs. Those are always one of the top items for all the folks who got these pellet smokers nowadays. They're $3.99 a pound. And we got a bunch of our local Santa Maria's or Central Coast favorites out there, our tri-tip or steak seasoning at $9.99 for the large 32-ounce container. We've got our salts at $5.99, easy for me to say. 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
3: All right. 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
5: 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The California cherries.

0: probably be the last 3 or 4 days that we get California cherries. 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
1: Yep, and you were talking about that. 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
1: I picked up a bottle of the sparkling, and it is really good.
0: 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Those bottled spring and sparkling waters are becoming extremely popular. 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
1: 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If you want more information, SpencersFreshMarkets.com is the place to go. You can also swing by Facebook or Instagram, or if you just want to go by a store, where are we going to find you, John?
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1: All right. Have yourself a good one and a good weekend, and we'll check in with you bright and early Monday morning, okay?
0: We'll do it.
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7: Contests are open to listeners over 18 with a valid Social Security number. 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Winners are responsible for any taxes related to prizes. Prizes are non-transferable, redeemable, or exchangeable. Cash will not be awarded in lieu of merchandise or service. One entry per person per contest. Employees of the AGM Radio Group reserve the right to disqualify contestants who do not adhere to the contest rules. All prizes must be picked up by winner within 2 weeks of when the prize is won during regular business hours, Monday through Friday, 8:30 a.m. to 5 p.m., excluding holidays, at 3620 Sacramento Street, Suite 204, San Luis Obispo, California. All decisions, regardless of the circumstances, are final by the employees of the AGM Radio Group.
1: Well, good morning. Let's take a look at what's going on in sports. We're going to start off with some Major League Baseball action from last night. We just had one game last night. It was the Angels. They got by the Tigers. They played in Detroit 7-1 was the final on that one. Today, all five teams play. The Angels are actually hitting the road. They're heading to Tampa Bay to take on the Rays. The Padres in Washington. They'll be playing the Nationals a little bit later on today. The Giants are on the road as well. They're in Colorado to take on the Rockies. They're in Denver. A's are hosting the Yankees in town. The Dodgers have got the Phillies coming to town. Elsewhere in baseball, Philadelphia Phillies' Christopher Sanchez is a pitcher, is having a season for the ages. He broke a 115-year-old franchise record with a 44 2/3 innings scoreless streak. The previous record of 41 innings was set by Hall of Famer Grover Cleveland Alexander. And it was a long...

0: long time ago. Well, the NFL keeps moving regular season games off Sundays to expand their TV deals, and one famous former player thinks this is a big mistake. Jason Kelce said on the New Heights podcast that it's an institution at this point, the NFL playing games on Sunday. With every day that we keep adding in there, we're getting away from that just a little bit. He said Sunday is for the NFL. Everybody sits their week apart to tune into their games that are happening on Sunday, and you're watching kind of all of them take place across the week. He said, I worry we're getting away from our Sunday football, and he said, I think that's important to sports fans out there. Well, one spot locked in, the NBA Finals not quite over. The New York Knicks have already punched their ticket to the Finals. They swept the Cavaliers 4-0 in the Eastern Conference Finals. On the West side, still a thriller. Oklahoma City Thunder versus the San Antonio Spurs. They're tied at 3-3 going into a Game 7 tomorrow night. Oklahoma City won Game 5. The Spurs won Game 6 last night, 118-91, to force it. Oklahoma City is favored in Game 7 at about 59%. So the finals picture is still the Knicks from the East, and then the winner of the tomorrow's game between the Spurs and the Thunder is going to be taking them off. NBA Finals tip-off June 3rd. Should be a good one, no matter who winds up there. It is 6:46 right now on First Look, and we'll take a look at your tech report.
1: From ABC News, Tech Trends. T-Mobile now says it is putting a translator into virtually every phone on its network. The wireless carrier has opened up the beta of its new AI-powered live translation service. Instead of having translation from one language to another done on your device, the translation is handled in the middle by the network so it can work during any phone call. Only one person needs to be a T-Mobile user, and they can kick off the translation by dialing *87*. And Google says it wants to give you more of a glimpse into your own health. The search giant has rebranded its Fitbit app as Google Health and promises it can be your one stop for all your health and wellness data. Google says the health app will be able to handle data from wearables, smart devices like connected scales, and even import medical records. And the company says a coaching feature will help you make sense of all the data. With Tech Trends, Chuck Sievertson, ABC News.
0: All right, thank you very much, Chuck. And it looks like there have been some protests going on, ICE protests, not out of the headlines yet. New Jersey's got some big ones, and people are talking about it. Brad Milkey is here from ABC to tell us more about it.
2: This week, Homeland Security Secretary Mark Wayne Mullen floated a kind of jaw-dropping idea. He described this proposal in which so-called sanctuary cities that don't assist the Trump administration's immigration agenda would no longer have customs and border protection agents staffing their airports, which basically means you can't process international travelers. They can't come in. Yesterday on Fox, he brought it up again.
3: We're not going to halt the flights. What we're saying is we just won't be able to process them because we don't have officers there.
2: Think about this. The World Cup starts in 2 weeks. This would devastate tourism economies in addition to all the logistical headaches for flyers. He did kind of walk back the idea this would apply everywhere. Instead, he specified Newark, New Jersey.
3: When we have situations, what's happening in New Jersey right now, when we have to prioritize where we put federal employees because local law enforcement won't help protect their streets.
2: Why Newark? Well, over the last several days, we have seen really charged protests outside an ICE facility called Delaney Hall. At times, these have escalated into clashes with agents. Now, if this proposal is meant to serve as a punishment for these protesters, it doesn't necessarily erase their central claims. They say the detainees inside are subject to inhumane treatment, dangerous living conditions, and some lawmakers are sounding the alarm as well. Let's bring in ABC's immigration reporter Armando Garcia to break this all down. Armando, first off, what is Secretary Mullen talking about in Newark? What is going on there?
4: Yeah, Brad, protesters have been clashing with federal agents for several days now. Several people have been arrested. Pepper spray has been deployed again and again.
5: Senator Andy Kim was there, got caught in a cloud of that spray, requiring first aid.
6: ICE agents started firing right at my feet, pepper ball spray right past me.
4: There's even a hunger strike taking place.
7: They have not eaten in days, and we are calling to all. As you can see right now, they're bringing in a transport unit. They are trying to break the solidarity that's happening inside.
4: Newark, New Jersey really has become the latest flashpoint in the debate over this administration's handling of immigration enforcement. Politicians have demanded to review conditions.

0: tensions at the facility as well, some even calling for it to be shut down.
1: Why is our federal government spending billions of dollars holding people with no criminal records here at Delaney Hall and private detention centers across the country?
0: This is very similar to what we saw during protests outside of the Broadview facility in Chicago and at other detention facilities across the country. This is a privately run detention facility that holds about 1,000 beds. These are people in deportation proceedings at risk of imminently being removed from the country. Critics of how this administration is handling immigrants in their custody say that, look, unlike prisons, these detention facilities hold some people that, yeah, some may have a criminal record, but also some may absolutely not.
1: And for all these people who don't have criminal records, they could easily be returned to their families on an alternative to detention. We're an ankle monitor. They could easily be added here if ICE wanted to do that.
0: Some violations of immigration laws, as we know, are civil offenses, not criminal ones, Brad.
2: And then you end up at a place like this. So I guess, what is it like at a place like this? What are the alleged conditions inside?
0: Well, look, we're hearing from detainees who are calling attention to some of the same alleged conditions we've heard at several other detention centers.
3: Wake up at 4 a.m. with the guards screaming and banging on the door. There are like 12 people per cell.
0: I spoke with attorney Selenia DeStefani. She is representing some clients being held at Delaney. She says her clients are complaining about crowded cells, lack of medical care, frigid temperature.
3: We had one client that was given a trash bag to sleep in. The first night he was sleeping on the floor.
0: She also said, Brad, that maggots have been found in some of the food. One of her clients has just been released from Delaney. Now she says he's in the hospital because of the food he ate. These conditions have been explicitly denied by the Trump administration, who also say that in some cases, undocumented immigrants are receiving the best medical care they've ever received.
4: Most people have a persistent flu with phlegm that won't go away. Many have conjunctivitis, urinary tract infections, fever, and coughs.
0: We're hearing that these protests going on outside are having an effect inside the detention center. Attorney DeStefani said that officials at the detention center have confiscated these tablets that migrants have to communicate with their families and to order commissary food through. She says that one person she's representing, Martin Alfonso Soto Hernandez, has been transferred to another facility and is being held in isolation, she says, for participating in this hunger strike.
5: My name is Gabriela Soto. I am the wife of Martin Soto. He is a participant in the hunger strike, but they retaliated against him. They're singling him out.
0: They're now asking a judge to bar his removal or transfer, and we're hearing about other allegations of retaliation as well.
5: I saw my husband from the Visitation Chapel ramp get physically thrown inside the van by his ankles and his wrists. They threw him inside a van. That is not right.
0: A DHS spokesperson told me that any reports of these transfers being conducted as punishment are false. They're also painting a very different picture of what's reportedly happening inside these facilities, even going as far to deny that a hunger strike is even taking place. DHS Secretary Mark Wayne Mullen said that only a handful of individuals were refusing to eat, he claimed, because they wanted their ethnic food.
6: When there was only a handful of individuals that was refusing to eat because they want their ethnic group or their ethnic right food, well, they can go back to their country and get whatever food they want. The fact is, we're giving them the calories they want. This isn't Holiday Inn. We're giving sanitation.
2: Which also kind of disregards another central complaint here, which is that federal and state lawmakers want to look inside a federal facility and see what's happening in their name. Armando, you've mentioned this a couple times now, that this is kind of the latest in a string of complaints. How unique is all this to this New Jersey facility? And like, the broader sense of, if you get picked up in the country right now and you're detained, whether you're a migrant or not, because perhaps you haven't even seen a judge yet, who knows? What are the risks, though?
0: We've been reporting about the conditions inside of these ICE facilities. We've also been reporting about the rapid increase of deaths amongst detainees in ICE custody. Up to date, there's at least 49 people who have died under the second Trump administration. These deaths have rattled the international community as well, even Mexican officials as high up as the president herself, denouncing conditions and asking for a more thorough review of conditions at facilities across the country.
7: We got the power.
0: Earlier this month, a report by the California Department of Justice documented six deaths that occurred between September 2025 and March 2026. They said that

0: they have found worsening conditions at ICE facilities across the state under the second Trump administration. They say overcrowding is a serious issue. Lack of proper medical care is as well.
1: Right. And we just saw an AP analysis earlier this week finding an increase in suicides. So some of these deaths could be attributed to that. But again, all speaking to kind of the allegedly dangerous conditions inside. Armando Garcia reporting on immigration. Thank you so much.
0: Thanks, Brad.
2: And a big thanks to Brad Belke for keeping us filled in on some of the things we don't have the resources to do a deep dive into. Brad is there with ABC to kind of keep us up to date on everything that's going on. That's going to wrap up this segment here on First Look. We've got one more hour left to go. We're going to finish off with a great big happy hour. That's going to be coming up here in just a little bit.
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10: Life offers many opportunities and, of course, many challenges. 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
11: I just didn't realize how mixed up I was going to feel.
10: The moment of loss is an emotional challenge.
11: I was so relieved that we had taken time to pre-plan everything with the folks at Wheeler Smith Mortuary.
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11: Having people who were respectful of our wishes was important, but knowing that all the arrangements were complete and would be professionally and thoughtfully handled was one of the most reassuring things for me during this time.
10: Take some time to do some pre-planning with the folks at Wheeler Smith Mortuary. 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That's 543-6871. Wheeler Smith Mortuary.
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0: Well, once again, good morning and welcome to First Look. It is 8:06, coming up in just a little bit. We're going to find out, talk a little bit more about what's happening with the Santa Maria Elks Rodeo that is going on. Started Wednesday night and last night, and it's going to be going tonight, tomorrow, with, of course, the big rodeo parade tomorrow morning, and it's in Sunday as well. I've got as many details as I can locate coming up for you.
1: Good morning with your Central Coast headlines. I'm Ben Hayes. The San Luis Obispo County Elections Office will be open Saturday for people to cast ballots in person. It'll be open from 9 a.m. to 3 p.m. at the County Government Center for early in-person voting ahead of the June primary, which is next Tuesday. Voters can have their signature verified on the spot, allowing them to vote and cast their ballot at the counter without a return envelope. The Elections Office is also looking for poll workers to work on Election Day at 8 facilities. Reporter Daniel Martindale says with the June primary coming up next week, Javier Becerra and Steve Hilton are still the favorites to advance in the race for California governor.
2: That's according to the latest poll from the Public Policy Institute of California. Becerra, a Democrat, is favored by 23% of likely voters. Hilton, a Republican, is favored by 20% of likely voters. Billionaire Democrat Tom Steyer is in third place with 15% support. He's followed by Republican Riverside County Sheriff Chad Bianco with 13% support, and former Democratic Congresswoman Katie Porter with 12% support. They're the only candidates polling in the double digits.
1: Reporter Sharon Reardon says we've officially entered the 100 deadliest days of driving.
3: According to Mercury Insurance, that's a period of time between Memorial Day and Labor Day when car crashes spike across the country. Officials say longer days, more people on the road, and summer weather distractions make for more dangerous driving conditions in California. Officials using 5 years of claim data identified the most dangerous 10-minute driving windows, and while it varies from county to county, the most dangerous time is from noon to 12:10 p.m. No matter what time you're on the road, drivers should leave extra space between cars and stay focused and alert at all times.
1: And the public is invited to SLO County 4-H Field Day, taking place 9 a.m. to 1 p.m. tomorrow at the Paso Robles Event Center. You can observe showmanship competitions, youth-led clinics, and project demonstrations. There is no parking fee or no admission fee. With your Central Coast headlines, I'm Ben Hayes.
0: Ben, thank you very much, and good morning. It is 8:08 here on First Look.
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0: And when it comes time for traffic, we'll take a look at our Caltrans Traffic Management Center, and it looks like we have got still that accident in Santa Maria. It was the only thing showed up this morning. I think it's already into the cleanup stages. Oh, actually, this is a different one. We have an animal hazard at southbound 101 at East Main Street. Had a dog running into lanes there. It's now in the center divider. So again, I thought that was the same one we had before. Again, it's courtesy of the CHP. Just reported a few minutes ago. So if you're driving southbound on 101, in fact, north and southbound around Main Street in Santa Maria, make sure that you're driving very carefully. Other than that, the weather forecast is looking like mostly sunny a little bit later on today. Originally, the clouds were going to stick around. Looks like it's burning off pretty quickly out there. High temperatures for San Luis in the surrounding areas today, 67, 76 along the 101 in the North County and the beaches at about 62. Current temps include Santa Maria, Orchid, Nipomo, Grover Beach, Pismo Beach, and Arroyo Grande all at 57. Avila, Los Osos, Morro Bay, and Cayucas at 56. 51s along the 101 in the North County and 54 here in SLO.
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0: Lacey.
1: Good morning and welcome to First Look. It is 8:13. Got a lot to talk about here today. You know, there's something happening right here in Santa Maria this weekend. I think deserves a little more attention than we usually talk about. Santa Maria Elks Rodeo is up. 83 years of the rodeo. 83 years of this community showing up and dusting off your boots and gathering together for something that feels pretty Central Coast. It's pretty hometown. Now, if you're new to the area, just somehow never made it out, let me give you a little background. It all goes way back to 1943 when the Elks Recreation Foundation formed right here by the local Elks Lodge, held its very first event. Just a fundraising dance. This is Lodge 1538 in Santa Maria. Nothing fancy. 1944, they had something they called the Elks Recreational Foundation Benefit Wild West Show and Racing Meet, which honestly one of the greatest event names I've ever heard. And it worked. People showed up and they loved it. It just kept going, and 83 years later, it's still going. Now, the rodeo is running through Sunday, through the 31st, out of the Elks Event Center in Santa Maria. And it isn't just a local, you know, fair with a couple horses walking around. You're talking a full PRCA competition. Bull riding, saddle bronc, bareback riding, tie down roping, steer wrestling, team roping, and WPRA professional barrel racing and breakaway roping. These are professional athletes, the real deal. And then there is mutton busting. If you've never seen a small child in a helmet try to hold on to a sheep for dear life, I don't know what you've been doing with your weekends, because it is pure joy, and it's something that doesn't get talked about enough. In fact, the other thing that I want to make sure you hear about is the Rodeo Queen competition. Elk's Rodeo Queen competition is very unique, and I like it. It's not a beauty pageant, not even close. The queen is determined by which candidate and her sponsor group raise the most money, with every dollar going directly to local youth recreation community programs in Santa Maria Valley. Now, the young women spend weeks organizing barbecues and dances and car washes and bake sales and auctions, putting in real work for the people of the Central Coast. And tonight, Friday night, right there in the arena, the new Santa Maria Elks Rodeo Queen and her court are going to get crowned in front of everybody.

0: it's one of those moments that's easy to overlook if you don't know what's happening, but impossible to forget once you see one. Saturday morning, she and her quarter going to make their debut at the Oaks Rodeo Parade, rolling down Broadway at 10 a.m. It'll go from Mill Street all the way to Enos Drive with more than 120 entries and bands and horses and floats. It is one of the biggest, if not the largest, parade that takes place here on the Central Coast. It's a pretty good morning right there. And then behind all of it, 1,300 volunteers who make it happen every single year. It's not a corporation, not a big promoter. It's just people from the community who love the event and give up their time to keep it alive. See, that's what I mean. This is the kind of thing that doesn't get talked about enough. It's worth showing up for. And we live in a place that has things like this, a real rodeo, a real parade, a tradition that stretches back more than eight decades and will still pack the stands every single year. Not every community has that and gets to see that. And you will feel like you're part of the community, whether you're coming in from Paso Robles, from New Cuyama, from Oceano, from Lompoc, Santa Ynez Valley, or if you live right there in Santa Maria. So if you've been meaning to go, haven't been yet, this is the year and this is the weekend. Take the kids, bring somebody who's never been. Watch a bull rider try to hold on for 8 seconds and realize that 8 seconds it's a pretty long time when you're trying to hold on to a bull. And if you want tickets and more information, go to Elks Rec. That's ELKSREC.com. It is the Santa Maria Elks Rodeo right in our own backyard, so don't miss it. And again, the Queen competition and crowning is happening tonight. 8:17 here on First Look. Gordon Deal did a segment for us earlier this week, and it was worth, we played it early in the morning, and I thought it was worth playing again for you. He talks with Deborah Balky, Julie. And Julie on the Job is what she's known as. And Julie on the Job talks about what it's like to follow your dreams or choosing not to follow your dreams. What have you missed? Gordon?
1: Well, there's nothing like a brush with death to get you to refocus your life and career priorities. Speaking from recent personal experiences, we're joined by career expert Julie Balky, known as Julie on the Job, as she recovers from a stroke. Julie, take us through what happened.
2: Yeah. On April 21st, I'd had a full day. I was recovering from bronchitis, but I had a full day. I did somebody's podcast. I did a webinar. Then I came home and I was like, huh. I got into like a little coughing fit. And so I was like, I'm going to lay down. And so as I was walking to get my Tylenol to lay down, something in me said, this is not just a Tylenol thing. My left side was obviously weaker. And then I couldn't walk. And so I sat down, got my building to call 911, and was very, very quickly to the ER. And I had what's called a hemorrhagic stroke, which is a brain bleed in my brain stem. And calling 911 and going to the hospital probably saved me all kinds of stuff, maybe even my life. So it is, unfortunately, when you have a stroke, you know, they obviously look to see, do you have high blood pressure? And I've never had high blood pressure. So it was additionally confounding. So they think that I coughed myself, because I was coughing really hard with my bronchitis to the point that my whole body was coughing, that I burst a blood vessel in my brain while coughing. That's really the best explanation they've got right now. So besides never coughing again, there's nothing else. Oh, so I'll tell you what, though, it was very, because I was still thinking okay, my speech was okay, my vision was okay. It was just, I had a terrible headache, and wow, my left side was really weak, and it's still weak, but I'm working on it. But when your brain's working pretty well, you have a lot of time to lay there in the middle of the night in bed jail, because they wouldn't let me get up by myself, yep, thinking about what's most important. And that's a great theory, and we all say, oh, if you got your health, you got everything. We have all those platitudes that are nothing but platitudes until it affects you. And I remember being in the ICU saying to the nurse, and I got really teary-eyed, and I said, I wasn't ready to be old. Man. And she said, nobody is.
1: Did you think you were going to die at any point?
2: No. Mm-mm. I didn't, because they got in there and said, there doesn't seem to be any systemic problems. No, I never thought that. But I knew

0: know that things would change. And as I'm sitting there thinking about how we do this as human beings, we say things like, I'm going to work till I'm 70. I'm going to do this until I'm going to travel in my 70s. But we all know, if we're being realistic, we all know that we can list several people, each person, who had that as a goal, who never got there. And so it really makes you focus on what matters day to day. And because I can only do so much right now as I'm building back. So I just focus on the things that are most important. And the things that aren't, I can look at and say, when can I do this again? Or do I ever need to do those things again? Wow. You just get a lot more focused. And I look at this as a kick in the seat of the pants, a warning call, because I've had perfect health. This is my first time I've ever.
1: I was going to say, because, you mentioned as we were chatting off the air about ignoring your body, but you take care of yourself.
0: Yeah. And I've never been in the hospital. And so I had almost an arrogance, I would say.
1: Okay.
0: About, well, that's not going to happen to me. But then you forget that in your head you feel 30, but you're not. And the body, I mean, time is undefeated in terms of, taking down your body parts. And I hope that I have another 20 years. But I think it's very, I think we have to act as if we don't. In terms of, are you in a job you hate? Why are you staying there? Have you wanted to start this side hustle or do this or pursue this or go here? My heavens. Now, tomorrow. I used to think that way too. Even though I knew intellectually it's a very dangerous way to think because there is no tomorrow. So now I'm like, okay, so I don't know. Is there something wrong with my head? I don't know. We're still trying to figure that out. But what does that mean for how I spend my time and what I worry about?
1: Yeah.
0: So it's just, we see our parents go through it. We see other people go through it. And we know it's coming in some way. And thankfully, it's not good to sit and think about it and obsess over it. But it's made me think, when is it okay to get on an airplane again? Oh, am I going to burst another blood vessel on the airplane? And will I be high over, New York or something? So it makes you double think everything. But I don't want to do that to the point of not doing anything. It's that fine balance.
1: We're speaking with Julie Baucke, career strategist we know as Julie on the Job. This is sort of a diversion from our usual approach to these chats. Julie had a stroke about 3 weeks ago and is in recovery. Says she's about 75%, hopes to get or predicts she'll get back to the 100%. So you're like a go. I mean, you're high energy. I don't know that you work insane hours or get the wrong amount of sleep, all that other stuff, because you said you take care of yourself. But what exactly might you be doing differently now?
0: I'm looking at everything I eat. I'm going more to a Mediterranean diet. So I'm trying to just, so it's a blood vessel health problem, at least with this vessel. Hopefully it's the only one. So I'm looking at, what do you do to make sure your blood vessels are strong? So I'm double checking. I don't take hardly any medications. For me, it's just, I have now medical permission to take naps, even though I already have been ever. I'm a napper. But I think it's more doing my physical therapy. I haven't started driving again yet. And just really asking myself, does this really matter? And it all comes down to two. I've always been really good at boundaries. And it's, do I want this person or these people or this situation in my life anymore? If I knew I only had, a year to live, what would I do? And you just start to ask it, and you can't do all those things at once. But I think it's a healthy set of questions to ask yourself. Am I eating right? Am I moving myself? Because believe me, in the rehab hospital, which I was in for like 6 days, you are in there with people who are never getting up again.
1: Yeah.
0: And I was like, by the end, I was like bebopping around with a walker and, slowly, but so much better off. I mean, there's somebody, who fell and her entire left side was damaged and bruised up. Another guy was a gunshot. So I started to hear people's stories and I'm looking at them thinking, stop and be grateful for the fact that I do have, that this was a warning call, and I don't want to be that person who sits in a chair for the next 20 years.
1: Yeah.
0: And what can I do? And all you can really do, there's certain things you can and can't do, but I'm making sure I'm moving. I'm making sure I am eating well. I never was really much of a drinker, but I'm cutting that out. Just anything that is not good for your body.

0: I'm trying not to do it because I saw people that they're going to sit, they're never getting up again. And that's, I'm not ready for that to be me.
1: Yeah. From a purely a brain standpoint, like, are doctors okay with you doing this chat with me right now? Like, does that require, you know what I mean, too much brain energy?
0: No. Okay. Now, I limit it. Okay. So, I'm building up more every day. Like, they're actually comfortable with me driving because they said, look, your left side is slightly weak. People drive without a left arm, but I'm not quite comfortable with it yet. And so part of it is listening to yourself and saying, what am I comfortable with? What am I not comfortable with? And being okay if you're not comfortable. Like, people, when I take my dog out, you know, people go with me most of the time just to make sure. So it's a lot. It's also too, especially if you're somebody who's more of a giver, you have to allow other people to help you. And that's tough for me because I'm more the one that's helping others. And so allowing that is a little bit hard too. So it's really all those things. It's trusting yourself and not forcing yourself and saying, I'm fine. Everything's fine. Which, you know, it never occurred to me that I wouldn't recover. Never occurred to me. Of course, it's possible, but it never occurred to me. So of course I'm going to be fine. That's just kind of an optimist, as you probably have noticed over the years.
1: Yes.
0: But it just makes you go, huh, okay, why am I doing this? Why am I doing this? Why am I engaging in this? Why am I, you know, I can't, when people reach out to me, like sometimes I can't answer your text right now. I need to wait until I can do that. And just giving myself permission to slow down and to do things at a new pace.
1: Thanks, Julie. Julie Bauke.
2: And thanks to Gordon Deal for doing a little deep dive with us there as well. It is Friday morning, May 29th. It was on this date in 1953 that Edmund Hillary and Tenzing Norgay stood on top in the summit of Mount Everest, the first humans. Whoever did that, nobody had even come close up to this point. A British team had tried some days earlier and got within about 100 meters before they turned back. Hillary was a beekeeper from New Zealand. Norgay was a Sherpa who'd already attempted Everest 6 times. Together, they only spent 15 minutes at the top, just long enough to take a few photos and bury some chocolates in the snow. The news reached London the morning of Queen Elizabeth's coronation. The British press called it a coronation gift. Tenzing called it the end of a dream. Either way, May 29th is the day that the mountain finally said yes. Also on this date in 1848, Wisconsin became our 30th state in the Union. It almost didn't happen. The territorial governor was so eager to get statehood approved that he sent the paperwork to Congress before Wisconsin residents had even voted on their own constitution. That's a pretty bold move. Fortunately, voters said yes. Congress said yes. President Polk signed it into law. Wisconsin came in with a reputation for progressive politics and glacier-carved lakes and dairy farming that it has never shaken. Eh? Today, the state produces more cheese than any other state in the country. Wisconsin cheese, of course. They didn't put that in the statehood documents, but there are many people that feel that that maybe they should have. And a king made it back on this date in 1660. Charles II rode into London and back to the throne of England. The city went absolutely berserk. They had been under the previous rule of Oliver Cromwell and the Puritan Commonwealth, and they had banned anything fun: theater, Christmas celebrations, horse racing. They didn't want the English people to have any fun at all. So Cromwell died, and then the Republic fell apart. Parliament decided it needed a king again, and Charles II had been living in exile since his father was beheaded. When he finally came home on his 30th birthday, the Londoners lined the streets for hours, cheering and throwing flowers. History remembers it as what they call the Restoration. If you live through it, or if the people who were there just said, you know what, it was a good day. That's a look at some of the things that happened on this Friday, May the 29th. It is 8:30. Our final segment of the day, we take the happy hour stories from earlier this week and put them all together for one great big happy hour. It's coming up after another look at ABC Update. Ben Hayes joins us for our final newscast of the day, and then we send you off into the weekend. Thank you so much for being a part of First Look today.

0: ABC News, I'm Sherry Preston. President Trump saying minutes ago he is meeting now in the White House Situation Room to make a final determination on whether the U.S. will sign that deal with Iran. Overnight, word came that a framework had been agreed to that would reopen the Strait of Hormuz. In Laos, one person has been rescued from that cave where several miners have been trapped for more than a week.
1: This is an extremely delicate operation. Each person will have to be brought to the surface one by one. Six additional divers have arrived to help with this rescue mission, and we're told that they needed thinner divers to reach the area where all of this is unfolding. So it does give you a sense of the terrain and how difficult this mission is.
0: ABC's Marcus Moore. A federal judge has temporarily blocked any payouts from that so-called anti-weaponization fund until a lawsuit brought by two January 6th police officers can run its course. Former Attorney General Pam Bondi on Capitol Hill answering questions about the release of the Epstein files. This is ABC News.
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0: out once again. Good morning and welcome to First Look. Hope your day is going well. It's 8:34. One more segment left as we gather up all the happy hour stories from all week long and share those with you. Well, at least as many as we can fit into the time. We've also got our final look at sports coming up here pretty soon. It's 8:34. Right now, Ben Hayes has the headlines.
1: Good morning with your Central Coast headlines. I'm Ben Hayes. Nearly 3,500 tickets were issued for Paso Wine Fest 2026, according to organizers, as wine lovers from 38 states visited Paso Robles for a three-day celebration of wine, food, and community. KSBY reports organizers say about 66% of attendees traveled from outside San Luis Obispo County, and nearly 65% were first-time festival guests. California's passed a new law to protect elections. Governor Gavin Newsom signed it days before the June 2nd primary, blocking federal agents from

0: from accessing voter rolls or election systems without a court order. The law also bans law enforcement from interfering with election workers, except during emergencies. Reporter Daniel Martindale says a bill aiming to crack down on the restaurant reservation black market has been passed by the California Assembly.
1: AB 1640 is known as the California Restaurant Reservation Anti-Piracy Act. It would ban the unauthorized sale or transfer of restaurant reservations for profit without the restaurant's consent. The bill is sponsored by the California Restaurant Association. Supporters say there's a growing problem involving third-party resellers using bots and other tactics to get reservations at popular restaurants. They then sell them online at much higher prices, often without the restaurant knowing. The bill now heads to the state Senate. I'm Daniel Martindale.
0: ABC's Chuck Sievertson says millions of young adults may face scarce jobs, some of which they could blame on artificial intelligence.
2: The overall jobless rate may be 4.2%, but that surges to 5.6% for recent college graduates, according to New York Federal Reserve data. Some tech leaders warn that artificial intelligence could wipe out many low-level positions, often taken by recent grads.
0: And the 40th annual Classic at Pismo Beach Car Show is happening today through Sunday in downtown Pismo. Check out hundreds of vintage vehicles, enjoy live music in a vendor village. Admission is free. 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
4: Traffic and weather together now on 920 KVEC.
3: And when it comes time for traffic, we're going to head over to the Caltrans Traffic Management Center and see what they've got going on there. A couple of incidents have popped up, have some defective traffic signals. Highway 1 North and Old Creek Road. Yes, Old Creek Road. That is going to be north of Morro Bay and south of Cayucas. So make sure that you are. And they already have some construction going on that bridge there. So make sure you're driving carefully in that area. Still have that animal running around, the dog running around the lanes down in Santa Maria area. Other than that, no accidents. 101 looking pretty good for you this morning. Weather-wise, it is already starting to turn into a beautiful day. Kind of nice having the wet stuff over the last day, though. High temperatures today for San Luis. And the surrounding areas looks like about 67, 62 at the beaches and 76 in the North County along the 101. Currently in San Luis, 56, 53 for the North County with Paso, Atascadero, and Templeton, 52 in Santa Margarita. Everybody else at 58. Los Osos, Avila, Arroyo Grande, Pismo Beach, Grover Beach, Napomo, Santa Maria, and Orchid. Everybody is showing 58 this hour.
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7: Well, good morning. Here's what's going on in sports here this morning. And to start with, we're not quite done with the NBA Finals yet, but the New York Knicks have already punched their ticket to the Finals. They swept the Cavaliers 4-0 in the Eastern Conference Finals. On the West side, Oklahoma City Thunder and the San Antonio Spurs are tied at 3 going into Game 7 tomorrow night. Oklahoma City favored in that game at about 59%. That's not a big favor, you know what? So it's going to be the Knicks taking on the winner of Saturday night's game, which will be the finals, and that kicks off on June 3rd. Should be a good final, no matter who takes it for the West. I think it's going to be a pretty good NBA Finals series. It was on this date in history, as we take a look at some auto racing, on May 29th, 2005, Danica Patrick became the first woman to ever lead laps in the Indianapolis 500. She didn't just sneak onto the leaderboard. She led 19 laps and was in contention to win. With just a handful of laps to go, she ultimately finished fourth, which was also the highest finished ever for a woman in the race at that point. She was 23, had qualified fourth, another record. The crowd at Indianapolis Motor Speedway went electric every time she moved up. She didn't win that day, but she made every little girl watching believe that the fastest seat in American motorsports had room for them. And that's not for nothing. That's everything. And Danica really kind of changed the sport there. In baseball action, just one team on the diamond last night. The Angels beat the Tigers in Detroit 7-1. All five of our California teams playing tonight. Most of them on the road. The Padres are in Washington to take on the Nationals today. The Angels travel from Detroit to Tampa Bay. They've got the Rays on the diamond today. It looks like the Giants are in Colorado and Denver to take on the Rockies. The A's have the Yankees coming to town, and the Dodgers also have a home game today as they take on the Phillies. And that's a look at what's happening in sports for you this morning. It is 8:44, and I think we're going to throw a happy hour your way right now.

All right. And then we'll also talk about our poll of the day coming up in just a little bit. But for right now, happy hour. It's where we give you some of the stories that will warm the cockles of your heart. And, of course, it did not bring. There we go. Here's a new one for you. So there are some Girl Scouts that are using their cookie sales money to build 3D printed wheelchairs for other kids. Eighth, third grade Girl Scouts in Dorchester, Massachusetts, used nearly $200 from cookie sales to create a 3D printed toddler mobility trainer wheelchair. Project required 200 hours of printing time, but less than an hour for the girls to assemble. Troop leader Corinne Curran said the girls were inspired after visiting a Boston home, a residential care center for adults with neurological conditions. They became obsessed with wheelchairs.

The multicolored mobility trainer features an adjustable headrest, a cup holder, and a removable push handle. Girl Scout CEO Bonnie praised the troop for using cookie earnings selflessly to give back while building STEM skills. The girls are already planning their next wheelchair project, wanting to create one in multiple shades of violet. And eventually, they want to try and build a power wheelchair. That's pretty cool. Well, we just talked about sports a little bit ago. The New York Knicks are going to be donating at least 500 NBA Finals tickets to underprivileged youth through the Garden of Dreams Foundation. Love this story. The organization is providing 250 tickets per home game at Madison Square Garden during the final series. If the series extends to Game 6, total donations could reach 750 tickets. This marks the Knicks' first finals appearance since 1999, which means they could have sold out, but they set aside some of these tickets for underprivileged youth. This is just incredible. Their impressive playoff run included sweeping both Philadelphia and Cleveland following an early 2-1 deficit against Atlanta. The team won 11 consecutive playoff games by an average margin of 23 points, setting an NBA record for point differential over an 11-point game stretch. That is pretty cool. This is one of our happy hour stories from yesterday. Joanna Zellman and her physician father, Jared, embarked on a 600-mile rescue mission to transport two struggling 10-day-old calves from Vermont to safety. The pair lined their vehicle, a car, with tarps and hay before they collected Mickey and Moose. Mickey Moose, who were not thriving at their original farm location. During the 14-hour journey to Rosie's Farm Sanctuary in Maryland, the duo made regular stops to feed the young animals, who were seated in the back seat. Jared, the dad, explained his motivation. He said, when your adult child asks you to travel with them on a road trip, he said, you can't say no. They followed a mandatory month-long quarantine period. Both calves were cleared to explore the sanctuary grounds and experience grass for the very first time. Doesn't tell me a lot about where they were, but it was a rescue story. It became the subject of a short film called Cow Trip, which I need to go watch because that's the kind of story I think I would like. It's on the Dodo's YouTube channel. So if you search for the Dodo and look for Cow Trip, you should be able to find it. Here's another one from earlier this week. There was a 100-year-old World War II veteran that went to his first prom 82 years late. Race Ventura experienced his first prom this month at Mateo Valley High School, 8 decades after military service prevented his attendance as a teenager. Some students were visiting. They're part of a Tech Connect Club, which helps seniors with technology. So, obviously, Ray needed some help with some technology. Started talking with the kids, talking about senior prom coming up, and he said he didn't get to go because he got drafted and was taken right before the prom went. And that's where one of the light bulbs went off for the kids, and they decided they were going to have a surprise prom proposal. They brought him some red, white, and blue, very patriotic balloons, and a sign reading, 82 years too late, but we'd love to have you at our prom. Community sponsors provided him with grooming services and a tuxedo, and he was in a vintage trolley, transported him to the celebration. He attended prom 82 years after he was supposed to. That's pretty cool. New study out shows that making children laugh enhances brain resilience and openness to learning. According to Jacqueline Harding from Middlesex University, her studies also show that laughter creates deep emotional connections while soothing nervous systems, making youngsters more resilient to stress, hope, and humor. It seems it's not just the seasoning of life, but foundational to a recipe for a healthy development. I like that. Simple shared joy between parents and children with eye contact and smiles and laughter. It fosters a connection that is better than just telling jokes. Creative happy play does its most brilliant work at the molecular level, they say. And that's pretty cool. Make your kids laugh. I do pretty good at that, I think. Samsung reached a tentative agreement with employees who are threatening an 18-day strike. All the chip workers are going to receive 50% of their annual salary as a cash bonus. Most of them make about $50,000 base salary and could receive total bonuses. That's if you add them all up, at about $416,000. Samsung recently achieved a $1 trillion valuation. They don't want to lose their important employees, so they're making it happen for them. Christian Simon is 25, recently completed his medical degree.

Rutgers, Robert Wood Johnson Medical School, becoming the fifth member of his immediate family to graduate from the same institution. His father is an internal medicine PhD, his mother, pediatrician, two older brothers specializing in orthopedic surgery and anesthesiology. He said, I had some friends in medical school, he said, but I've never known anybody where their whole family went. His younger sister currently applying there. He said, I love the challenge of internal medicine. He said, it's like being a detective when you're constantly piecing together clues for a diagnosis. Sounds like somebody I would like to have for my doctor. 87-year-old Joe Simons of Vancouver, Washington, spent the last year and a half delivering food orders to help cover everyday expenses and pay for medication. During a recent delivery, he took a wrong turn and showed up at the wrong house, and the mistake changed his life. Joe showed up at the home of a kind stranger named Alona Dilke. Alona noticed Joe looked tired and lost, and learning his age and his story, gave him $100 on the spot, told him to go home and get some rest. Well, since then, she launched an online fundraiser, GoFundMe, to help the hardworking grandpa finally retire. The fundraiser was a hit. Donations flowed in, eventually topping $40,000, leaving Joe overwhelmed by the response. Thanks to Alona and the generosity of everybody who wanted to give, Joe can now retire from his food delivery side hustle. The adventure was a great reminder to Alona that kindness still exists in the world. He said, I think a lot of people have really good hearts. That's our happy hour for the day today.

0: again, our final results from yesterday. We asked how often you prayed, including positive reinforcement and, you know, just things that you throw out into the world, even though you may not call it praying. It's pretty much the same thing. Boy, that just, in my humble opinion, how is that? Because I'm sure for some people it's not the same thing, but that's okay. But if you're throwing positive thoughts out there, whether you're throwing it to the one above or if you're just throwing it out in the universe for the energy to pick up, either way, I wanted to find out how often you do it. And 48% of you said daily, every day. It was 38% that said only when you think it's needed. I need a little help right now. And then the last few percentages said not at all, never do it. I think it was like 11% that said never when all was said and done. Our poll of the day today isn't up quite yet, but it will be here shortly. It will take me just a moment to get it up and rolling. And that we're gonna ask with the Elks Rodeo happening this weekend what your favorite rodeo event is. I'm going to give you a bunch to choose from, whether it's the bull riding, saddle bronc riding, roping, all the different things that go on at the rodeo. We're going to ask that you pick your favorite event. If you're not a rodeo fan, this poll's not for you. Okay, come back and see us again when we do have one that you like. So not every poll is going to be for everybody. So what is your favorite rodeo event? You can be able to answer that poll at 920kbc.com or on the KBEC app as well. Got a quick look at your medical minute for you this morning, and then we'll be back to kind of wrap up the show. No, we don't have medical minute. Tell you what, we'll do your tech report.
1: From ABC News, Tech Trends. T-Mobile now says it is putting a translator into virtually every phone on its network. The wireless carrier has opened up the beta of its new AI-powered live translation service. Instead of having translation from one language to another done on your device, the translation is handled in the middle by the network so it can work during any phone call. Only one person needs to be a T-Mobile user, and they can kick off the translation by dialing *87*. And Google says it wants to give you more of a glimpse into your own health. The search giant has rebranded its Fitbit app as Google Health and promises it can be your one stop for all your health and wellness data. Google says the health app will be able to handle data from wearables, smart devices like connected scales, and even import medical records. And the company says a coaching feature will help you make sense of all the data. With Tech Trends, Chuck Sievertson, ABC News.
0: I think I want to create a translator that translates teen speak into adult speak. I had a talk with Evelyn, who is 13, the other day, and I was explaining how I felt about something. She said, "Oh, Papa, that's totes' adult."

0: Adorbs. Totes Adorbs. I had to think about that for a sec. That's Totes Adorbs. Totally adorable. She was saying, Bob, but that's, oh, that's just totally adorable. So I think a translator that would translate teen speak into adult speak would be a good thing. All right, that is going to wrap up the show, not only for the week, but for the weekend. I want to say thank you so much to everybody who was a part of the show this week. We had some incredible conversations. I want to thank Sandra Cavanaugh. If you missed her talk earlier this week, it'll be up on the podcasts. And, in fact, getting ready to talk to her again later today. We'll air that for you next week. Anita Schauer was with us this week. We got a really, really nice chat with Stacey Salome from the Big Brothers Big Sisters, Laura Kamada from Fight Talent. We had Leslie and Bridget in from Jack's Helping Hand. We got to talk with Adrian Zutu again from Nat Geo Kids this week. Like I said, it's just been a really busy week. Excellent talk with Molly Kern from the Food Bank as well, and Tess Cheek from Echo drop by to see us this week. We do it all again next week, and if you'd like to be a part of it, send me an email, andy@920kbec.com. We'll talk Monday morning bright and early at 6 for CHP Officer Rich Souza and Ben Hayes with the news. I'm Andy Morris, and this has been First Look.
1: 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Now, seeing my grandson out on the water, it means everything to me. Watching him and taking in the blue waves, the sea breeze, the blurry horizon.
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7: From ABC News, I'm Mike Dubusky. President Trump now says he's meeting with aides to make a final determination on moving forward with a deal to extend the Iran ceasefire. Sources tell ABC News the framework peace deal that's on the table right now would extend the ceasefire by 60 days while negotiations on Iran's nuclear program take place. But both Iran and the U.S. still need to sign off on it. More from ABC's Ian Panel.
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7: The Mark Lee Van Camp and Robbins Show. Jamie Markley, David Van Camp, Scott Robbins, thank you so much for being here. It's time for the five stories we're watching today.
8: Boy, this was blowing up on social media. Eight students were rescued after being trapped on a roller coaster.
7: Oh,
8: I mean, they were like on their back, like on the incline.
7: Yeah, I saw the video.
9: Oh, my God.
8: 100 feet in the air for hours.
7: Yes.
9: Oh.
8: In Galveston, the riders on the Iron Shark at Pleasure Pier were stuck in midair before rescue crews were able to remove them one by one.
7: Before you get to number four, did you see what else happened in Galveston this week? I was thinking of you, David. I meant to bring it into the show yesterday. A kid got bit by a shark.
9: No joke.
8: It's not funny that he got bit by a shark. But.
9: No, no, no.

0: 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Jim Ryan, ABC News.
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2: On May 29, 1776, Massachusetts delegate to the Continental Congress, John Adams, wrote to Boston lawyer Benjamin Hitchborn, stating, "Unanimity in this time of calamity and danger is of great importance. You ask my sentiments of the political system to be adopted. My opinion, I am certain, will not be followed. We have able men in the colony, but I am much afraid they will not be heard. I hope a governor and lieutenant governor will be chosen, and that they will be respectable for their fortune as well as abilities and integrity, if such can be found. The judges, I hope, will be made independent both for the duration and emoluments of office. There is nothing of more importance than this, but yet there is nothing less likely to be done." And that's the way it was 250 years ago today. This quarter millennial minute has been brought to you by the History Center of San Luis Obispo County. Please check us out at historycenterslo.org. Celebrating America's 250th birthday this July and all year, this is History Center Executive Director Steve Schmidt. Happy 250th, America.
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4: I'm Mike Dabusky. Iran now says that President Trump is misrepresenting the terms of a potential peace deal, according to the country's state-run news agency, specifically around issues involving the Strait of Hormuz and Iran's nuclear materials. Earlier today, President Trump said he was meeting with aides to decide whether to extend the ceasefire with Iran, a ceasefire that's already shown signs of breaking.
5: News of this potential short-term deal came just hours after the U.S. and Iran traded strikes, but still, the White House insists the ceasefire is holding. The vice president telling reporters, quote, "ceasefires are always a little messy."
4: ABC's Mary Bruce. Pam Bondi on Capitol Hill today, the attorney general testifying before the House Oversight Committee about her department's release of the Epstein files. And five people are dead in Virginia after a bus careened into a work zone early this morning. More than 30 people were taken to the hospital in this incident. Police say the crash is under investigation. This is ABC News.
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8: The Markley, Van Camp, and Robbins Show. I'm Jamie Markley, the Gen Xer. The Millennial, David Van Camp. The Boomer, sorry. The Sexy Boomer.
9: Thank you.
8: Scott Robbins. Not related to Scott Bessent, Treasury Secretary.
9: Not at all.
8: He says, going to see gas prices come down, or something like that.
10: Oil prices are down about 10% in May. There are almost 2,000 ships waiting to come out of the Gulf. And I think the oil market is going to be very well supplied on the other side of this, and that we could see prices come down very quickly.
8: Okay.
9: Mm-hmm. Hope he's right.
11: Well, prices have been coming down.
9: They have.
8: Yeah. But they need to come down like a rock.
11: Yeah, they do.
8: Haven't seen that yet. Because it is. It's making everything more expensive.
11: Mm-hmm.
8: Okay. It's probably enough time on that. We've talked about it enough.
9: There's nothing we can say that all of a sudden the prices are going to come down. It's going to take some time.

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2: 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Maybe spend some time at the Santa Maria Valley Elks Rodeo. We'll be back bright and early Monday morning. CHP Officer Rich Souza will be joining us again with a look at traffic. Ben Hayes will have the headlines, and I'll provide, hopefully, whatever else we need to make it through the week. Thanks for being a part of this week's show, and we'll see you here bright and early Monday morning at 6 for another edition of First Look on News Talk 920 KVEC.
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12: 1, 2, 3, 4, 5.
13: Okay, number 5, just a crazy situation in Galveston. 8 students were rescued after being trapped on a roller coaster nearly 100 feet in the air. This was on the Iron Shark at Pleasure Pier. They were stuck mid-air before rescue crews removed them all one by one. Man, they're up there in the lift.
2: Mm-hmm.
13: Which, like, getting out of the harness and then onto that thing and then lowered down to the ground, that part of it would, to me, be scarier than just being stuck up there. I'd be like, you know what? I'll wait. Maybe they'll fix the ride. It's all right.
11: Yeah, just stay on it.
13: Yeah.
11: Buckled in. Just keep going.
13: Yeah.
11: Now, are they going to open their ride later this year from Blue Origin? Probably not a good idea.
2: Yeah.
13: Well, that thing went kablooey, didn't it?
11: Oh, boy. Yeah.
13: Number 4, former Biden aide Megan Hayes is telling C-SPAN that the Bidens need to just go away. As Jill Biden's memoir is coming out, she says it risks reopening debates about age and the election, not age, senility, and cover-ups. The American people deserve to know who was running the country for real for 4 years.
14: No one said that. Who said that?
13: Well, it's pretty obvious. And then number three, meanwhile, Jill Biden very much not going away.

0: She's got some scores to settle for sure. She was asked about Joe's stage 4 cancer diagnosis, which was just an absolute shock. She tells CBS it was shocking, but somehow it was missed. I don't believe it was missed. I think they knew.
1: You don't get any better health care than that.
0: No, I find that.
1: It's very hard to believe.
2: Oh, well, when a senile old guy comes in, you're running tests on everything.
1: Well, of course.
0: And they said after a certain age, they don't test. They don't test for the usual marker in the blood for this, because it can give you a lot of false positives. But he had had prostate problems in the past, years ago.
1: Yes.
0: So, like, they would definitely be, every doctor that was out comfortable enough to talk about it said, yeah, with that particular patient, with his history, yeah, I would. It doesn't make sense that they wouldn't be looking for this.
1: Not only that, when did we find out he had it?
0: After he left office.
1: Okay. Jill said she thought he had a stroke or was having a stroke during the debate. Yeah. You didn't get a full checkup?
0: Right.
1: Then?
0: Yeah. Number two, a federal prosecutor in Illinois is denying those reports of a criminal investigation into E. Jean Carroll. This is the woman who claimed Trump raped her but couldn't remember what year. And she lied about the lawsuit against Trump being funded by outside sources. There had been reporting that the Justice Department was investigating her for possible criminal charges. The federal prosecutor who was mentioned said, no, we're not doing that. And then number one, President Trump reviewing yet another potential Iran deal.
2: Are they still meeting currently?
1: I had not looked up in the last 20 minutes or so. They were in the Situation Room earlier going over the whole thing and how they were going to proceed. So as soon as we know more, we'll pass it along. This is the Markley Van Camp and Robin Show.
2: How many pizzas were delivered?
1: See, the questions you asked that no one would think to ask.
2: Yeah, well, I mean, isn't that what they...
1: That maybe most people don't care about, but still, it's interesting.
2: No, to me it is.
1: I know.
2: Because you can tell a lot by reading those tea leaves.
1: Really? So if they ordered a lot of pizzas,
2: they're going to be there a while, and, you know.
1: That means there's no decision made, right?
2: Right.
0: There are people who do track pizza orders and activity of delivery places near the Pentagon.
1: Just how many people are going to stay there working, that sort of thing.
2: Yeah.
1: But not in the Situation Room, really.
0: No.
2: Well, they got to eat.
0: I don't think they're... They got a kitchen in the White
1: House. There's a new ad from Spencer Pratt. Have you seen it yet? Oh, my gosh. Hilarious. You got to hear this. And around to What's Your Story is coming right up.
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7: ABC News, I'm Mike Dubusky. Pam Bondi, the former attorney general, wrapping up 4 hours on Capitol Hill today, facing questions from lawmakers about the DOJ's release of the Epstein files. The meeting was behind closed doors. ABC's Aaron Katursky has what we know so far.
8: We know from her opening statement, which was released, that she believes the Justice Department, as she led it, did what it was supposed to do and complied with the Transparency Act that required the release of all of these documents. She also said she left the particulars of it on her deputy, who's now the acting attorney general, Todd Blanche.
7: Lawmakers in Louisiana have approved a new congressional map which eliminates one of the state's two majority black districts. Republican Governor Jeff Landry is expected to sign off on the new map. It comes after the Supreme Court moved to weaken the Voting Rights Act in a decision last month. This is ABC News.
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9: The Markley, Van Camp, and Robbins Show. Jamie Markley, David Van Camp, Scott Robbins. Well, it's been fun for a lot of us to watch Spencer Pratt run for mayor of L.A.
10: I'm having a good time.
9: Bringing common sense to the conversation.
10: Yep.
9: And it's interesting, it doesn't seem that there's much argument against him outside of, well, that's a reality TV guy.
10: Oh, I know. Yeah.
9: And he's got no experience. So?
10: So is Trump.
9: Well, that's their point. We're going to do this again?
11: Yeah.
9: It's already failed.
10: Yeah, we're going to do this again. A president that's won twice. Yeah.
9: But when it comes to the actual, you know, topics he's talking about and the issues, there's no argument.
10: Well, no.
9: And the way he's done his whole PR campaign has been pretty brilliant. And the use of AI in some of the videos, there's a new one out. And I'll try to set it up. You've got a young woman. It looks to be early 20s, mid-20s, tops, attractive young female. Her mom is bringing her into the hospital because she's talking about voting for Spencer Pratt. Okay, so you see Cedars-Sinai Medical Center, and here's the ambulance, and they're bringing her in.
12: Oh, God, oh, God, oh, God, oh, God, please.
9: Mom's distraught. They take her into the ER.
12: My daughter. She's sick.
13: Spencer Pratt is the common sense choice for Los Angeles. Just look around. The city is a mess and our leaders have failed us. Homelessness, crime, drugs, Everything is worse under Karen Bass.
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6: New Zealand's where we're going. 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

0: your number one, David?
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2: You're a great American.
3: You like
1: it. It was in my top five.
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6: It does
4: good.
6: Do that, yep.
5: Yeah, it's great.
2: Nothing else needs to be said.
6: We had Foreigner, and Lou Gramm is croaking solo right now, and David Lee Roth is also out there on the old croaking Van Halen song.
2: Goodness gracious. Yeah.
4: How do you forget the chorus to Jump?
5: I have no idea.
4: He did that.
5: Oh, wow, is that sad. Dude.
3: All right. So I was on a high there. Don't bring me down, man.
6: Former First Lady was at that show, and she thought he was having a stroke.
4: but wanted to keep rocking, right?
6: Right, yes.
2: All right, who's next?
4: Let's talk to Steve calling in from Illinois. Hey, Steve?
7: Yes, sir.
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0: you remember what record label she was on?
1: Trying to remember now. A&M?
0: Casablanca.
1: Oh, that's right.
0: Same as Kiss.
1: Was she on Casablanca? Okay, yes. Yeah, I guess she was.
0: Yeah, just trivia. Mindless trivia. Well, all right, David, who's next?
2: We got Dave in Michigan. Hey, Dave.
3: Hey, guys. Happy Friday.
0: Happy Friday, Dave. Thanks for calling in, man.
3: You know, it irritates me to mention this guy because he's been dissing our president, but the one that I wanted was gone. So, Hot Legs by Rod Stewart.
0: Yeah.
4: Number four.
0: Another fun song.
2: Yeah. Nancy Free. I love this song.
0: Oh, yeah.
2: This was the era of Rod Stewart. Hold on.
0: Yeah.
2: It's the era of Rod Stewart where he and the band could never figure out how to get out of a song. Because that song just keeps going.
0: 5:41.
1: Yeah. The reprise is just over and over and over and over again.
0: Yeah.
1: Yeah, at the end of it. Yeah, it was. That should have been faded out.
0: That song early on. Prominently featured in the movie Private Lessons, which could not be made today. About, I think, a 14 or 15 year old kid? Hmm. Yeah. This is the Markley, Van Camp, and Robin Show.
1: Is Kelly LeBrock in it?
0: No.
1: Oh, okay. I'm trying.
0: It was that one, Sylvia Crystal. She was in all those softcore, you know.
1: Yeah.
0: That one was running on HBO for months back in the day.
1: Pause it. No.
0: You can't. There was no pause.
1: Dang.
0: No. Nope. And no one had a Polaroid either to take the pictures. No. Yeah. There's none of that.
1: None of that.
0: Yes. Man, there's a bunch of honorable mentions that we haven't had a chance to get to yet. Every time Robin's got to do this thing and he takes his shirt off in the studio. Golly. Is that going to make the video on social media? Oh, boy. Yeah. You got to watch out for that. We'll get to some more honorable mentions. And we got a couple of news updates and the Scott Robbins trifecta all coming up right here.
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8: ABC News, I'm Mike Dubusky. Former Attorney General Pam Bondi was on Capitol Hill earlier today answering questions from the House Oversight Committee about the DOJ's release of the Epstein files. The U.S. and Iran remain at odds over a temporary peace agreement as President Trump weighs whether to extend the ceasefire with that country. ABC's Ian Panel says the fighting between Israel and Hezbollah continued today as well.
9: We've seen strikes in Beirut. We've seen strikes elsewhere against Hezbollah. Israel insists it's only striking Hezbollah targets, but the Lebanese authorities have repeatedly pointed to evidence suggesting that first responders and civilians have also been killed in some of these strikes. And Israel's not really making any bones about it. We've had the IDF today talking about expanding operations.
8: And Louisiana has approved a new congressional map ahead of this fall's midterm elections. It eliminates one of the state's two majority black districts. This is ABC News.
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10: The Markley, Van Camp, and Robbins show. Jamie Markley, David Van Camp, Scott Robbins. Got the Robbins trifecta coming up in just a few. Some holdovers, some honorable mentions from our Friday Five.
11: Yep.
10: Hotter heat songs. A news update, David Van Camp.
12: I got a couple here. One is Dr. First Lady Dr. Jill Biden talking about Joe's cancer diagnosis, which for a lot of us, I know there were some liberals who were trying to like do the straw man thing and saying like, oh, we're mad at him for having cancer. No, it's just kind of unbelievable that given his past medical history, they would not have been keeping an eye out for this and it would have progressed to that stage to where I cannot be convinced that they didn't know about this.
10: I'm with you.
12: But Dr. First Lady Dr. Jill Biden was asked about it as part of this interview that's going to be airing on CBS.
13: I can remember getting the diagnosis, and it was shocking.
14: Do you think that someone, when he was in the White House, should have discovered it, given him a test?
13: Well, you know, the doctor said that according to the American Urological Association, that men over 70 don't need a PSA, a blood test anymore because it's a slow growing cancer. I have to say, Rita, I do feel we had amazing care in the White House, but somehow that was missed.
11: Well, didn't he have stage 4? Didn't we hear that?
12: Yeah, it was late stage, and
11: yeah,
12: every urologist, and there were a lot of people on even mainstream media, they were trying to be gentle about it, but also saying BS.
10: Because we had clips of doctors saying BS.
12: Yeah. Because I mean, they said he had previous scare with mm-hmm. his prostate. And so they would have, yes, generally over the age of 70 or whatever, they don't do the routine test because you can get a false positive. There's a higher likelihood for that. And then you don't want to sign up for unnecessary tests more.

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1: John, have a good day. And we will talk to you again bright and early tomorrow morning, okay?
0: You got it.
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9: Well, this has come to my attention. An umpire for NCAA college softball, and the way that he or she, I think a she, calls strikes and outs is...
11: Bell is frozen here.
8: Whoa!
11: Vocal strike. And now the strike.
8: Robbins is very disturbed. 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
10: the exits.
8: Yeah, you're not liking that.
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13: Damn it, this is too hard.
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13: I love the poorly educated.
8: All right. Nimrods in the News. We go to Pennsylvania. It's a 48-year-old guy, Eric Hirschwa. Talk about home wrecker. Yeah. He'd been boozing all night. He gets home. The wife says, marriage is over. We're done. Okay? He's yelling, whatever. Well, if it-

0: Hey, thanks to everybody who was a part of the show this week, and I hope you have yourself a wonderful weekend. Maybe spend some time at the Santa Maria Valley Elks Rodeo. We'll be back bright and early Monday morning. CHP Officer Rich Souza will be joining us again with a look at traffic. Ben Hayes will have the headlines, and I'll provide, hopefully, whatever else we need to make it through the week. Thanks for being a part of this week's show, and we'll see you here bright and early Monday morning at 6 for another edition of First Look on News Talk 920 KVEC.
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4: You knew you were being laid off, that sort of thing. Did you say that you're renting?
5: Yes.
4: Okay, you are renting. Okay, so if you were to go... Let's pick Spain. If you were to go to Spain, I'm guessing you would sell the remainder two cars.
5: Mm-hmm.
4: And how much would that give you?
5: About $7,500 for both of them.
4: Okay, that'd give you another $7,500. And then if you were to stop, just pay minimum payments and stop debt snowballing, how much would you have saved by December to add to the
5: $7,500? To get out of the apartment, it's $3,000. We'd be breaking our lease.
4: Okay.
5: And then after that, we could probably save up about $15,000.
4: Another $15,000. Okay. What I would start doing is to try to, and I know that you don't know, you mentioned Spain, so I would just start there. I would just start gathering as much information as I can. I'd look at where his buddy lives in Spain, what's the cost of living over there, what's it cost to get a two-room apartment or a one-room apartment, what type of job opportunities are transferable that you do here that you could do there. And I do the same thing for Peru, where whatever area of Peru his family is from, right? And just start to... get as much knowledge and information as you can. I think that's going to give you more peace.
5: Yeah.
4: More absolutely. Money, more information will give more peace.
5: Absolutely. So it is wise to stop paying on the, well, just make minimums on the credit cards.
6: Yeah. And if this doesn't happen in December, okay. Well, now you have a pile of money. Just knock out those credit cards instantly.
5: Okay.
4: But,
5: okay,
4: but awesome. If you can approach this with like $25,000 in your pocket, I think that's going to feel really, really good. And to kind of have a checklist of here's what we're going to do. We're going to sell the car and then we're going to do the lease and then we're going to do this and just kind of literally put down a plan of action, like document it and document what it would look like going to Spain, document what it would look like going to Peru. All of that. And I think that that's just going to help you feel uber ready for this.
6: And you can use the Every Dollar app, Danny, and plan all this out. You can make a fake budget. Okay, here's what our new life could cost us. Here's what our current life costs us. And in the meantime, use that budget to create as much margin as you can. Now is not the time to go YOLO and life's crazy, so let's eat out. Now it's how do we use as little of this money as possible to stack it up so that not only can we pay off the credit card debt, but we have an emergency fund. We have no debt now starting this new life. So that's the end goal is can we, whatever happens, can we restart this process with no debt and an emergency fund? You guys will operate differently no matter what happens.
4: Yeah, and spend some of the things to add to that list would be if you do go to Spain, you're going to likely need some sort of work visa as well. And what's the cost for that? So make sure you're factoring that in as well.
6: Whew. That's a
4: wild. Lot.
6: That's a wild one. Wishing you guys the best. Yep. All right, Daniel is in New Orleans up next. What's going on, Daniel?
7: Hey, how's it going, guys? Thanks for taking my call.
4: Yep.
7: So I got a question. So I've always used you guys as like some advice for my kids growing up. I lost my father when I was young, and I've used the principles and teachings that you guys have had. And just getting to now adulthood, my oldest daughter graduated from flight attending school the same day she graduated from college, debt-free with a bachelor's degree. And she's going to be doing some international travel with her new career. And I'm just trying to figure out how to navigate, you know, using a debit card during international travel and what kind of advice you guys can give me that I can pass along to her.
4: I love that. That sounds like an adventure for her. Well, I mean, I can tell you what I did. My husband and I worked on cruise ships and went to over 90.

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0: I've been doing this show for over 30 years, and some of the saddest calls I've taken are from situations that are completely preventable.
1: Yeah, and what's so hard is I feel like one of those, especially the ones that I'm like, oh, it's terrible, are people that call in and their spouse has passed away suddenly and they don't have life insurance. 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
1: Yeah, the middle of all that grief, like it's terrible. 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
3: On May 29th, 1776, Massachusetts delegate to the Continental Congress, John Adams, wrote to Boston lawyer Benjamin Hitchborn stating, "Unanimity in this time of calamity and danger is of great importance. You ask my sentiments of the political system to be adopted. My opinion, I am certain, will not be followed. We have able men in the colony, but I am much afraid they will not be heard. I hope a governor and lieutenant governor will be chosen, and that they will be respectable for their fortune as well as abilities and integrity if such can be found. The judges, I hope, will be made independent both for the duration and emoluments of office. There is nothing of more importance than this, but yet there is nothing less likely to be done." And that's the way it was 250 years ago today. This quarter millennial minute has been brought to you by the History Center of San Luis Obispo County. 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

0: medical school, because most people go to medical school, they don't have a significant amount of money to even to live off of.
1: Yeah. Well, you've got the money invested to pay for the cost of the education, but you're not quite. The problem would be, what would you live off of for 3 years?
2: How much do you need to live for a year if you were just acting like a broke college student while you're in this program?
0: So I pretty much live like that now. I invest my money very, very aggressively. Probably maybe like $3,000 a month.
2: So you could live off, let's say, 50 grand a year. You could live.
0: Oh, for sure.
1: So you need $150,000.
2: Plus the amount for the program, which is $300,000. You currently have $200,000. Here's a game plan. I would just work for another 6 to 12 months and save up another $100,000. And then you've got a nice little parachute to not work for 3 years and cash flow this entire program. And you will likely be the only person to graduate from that program completely debt-free.
0: So here's the other option. I think that is one of the options I was thinking about. But the other option I thought about is, why not just keep doing what I'm doing? And what I mean by that is, if I were to keep doing what I'm doing for about another 5 years, I would reasonably, assuming the market goes okay, I invest in very, very, like, very safe.
2: We got 5 seconds, Mike.
1: Spit it out.
2: You want to retire early? What?
0: No, I don't want to retire early. I would just like to work for 5 more years and have about $1 million invested. And then instead of going the anesthesia route, just go be a nurse practitioner.
2: Yeah. My brother does that. That's a great field as well. I think either way, you're good. Follow your heart here. Do what you feel is right.
1: Hey, what's up, guys? It's Jade. Summer spending adds up really fast. 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

X. Experts say the spike is the result of crop yields and two pillars of President Trump's second-term policies, the Iran war and tariffs on Mexico. Federal investigators have issued two separate recalls for airbag defects in Honda and Chrysler vehicles, affecting certain Jeep Grand Cherokees and Acura models. Mike Dubusky, ABC News.

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4: You got it.
5: Life offers many opportunities and, of course, many challenges. One of the hardest things to deal with is the loss of a loved one, no matter how much mental preparation is made.
6: I just didn't realize how mixed up I was going to feel.
5: The moment of loss is an emotional challenge.
6: I was so relieved that we had taken time to pre-plan everything with the folks at Wheeler Smith Mortuary.
5: Not everyone reacts the same way to the passing of a loved one, and caring and responsive assistance is something that can at least ease the confusion and anxiety that often occurs during this period.
6: Having people who were respectful of our wishes was important, but knowing that all the arrangements were complete and would be professionally and thoughtfully handled was one of the most reassuring things for me during this time.
5: Take some time to do some pre-planning with the folks at Wheeler Smith Mortuary. Call 543-6871. That's 543-6871. Wheeler Smith Mortuary.
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2: News. I'm Mike Tabusky. Iranian officials say President Trump is mischaracterizing what's in a short-term peace proposal between the two countries. Neither side so far has officially signed off on the agreement, with sticking points around Iran's nuclear program and the Strait of Hormuz.
3: That really does put back into question how serious this potential deal is. And right now, based on the rhetoric coming from Tehran, it doesn't seem like it's even close to being over the finish line.
2: ABC's Christiane Cordero. One miner has been rescued in Laos, part of a group of people who've been trapped in a flooded cave for more than a week now. ABC's Marcus Moore.
4: They're taking them out one by one. And so we know that one person has been brought to the surface. And so there's every sense that this could go on for quite some time and that it will be quite difficult.
2: That one miner is said to be doing well. Six other people remain in the cave, but authorities only know the location of four of them. This is ABC News.
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0: involving that toxic chemical tank in Orange County, California, which forced 50,000 people to evacuate last week. Now the response has moved to a new phase.
1: On the same day lawsuits are being announced involving the chemical scare, today the cleanup phase is now underway. The emergency response and threat from the chemical tank is over, and it's now transitioning into a cleanup phase of waste removal. A safety zone around the tank has been reduced down to 150 feet. People who live in the area are being asked to fill out a survey on the city's response to the incident and ways to improve future emergency responses. Alex Stone, ABC News, Los Angeles.
0: And five people were killed early this morning on a stretch of I-95 in Virginia after a bus careened through a work zone, striking several other cars. 44 people were injured, three of them critically. I'm Mike Dubusky, ABC News.
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10: Anna is in Nashville, just down the road up next. What's going on, Anna?

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13: ABC News, I'm Mike Dabusky. President Trump says he wants a short-term peace agreement with Iran to include reopening the Strait of Hormuz and commitments from that country around its nuclear program. But Iran says the president is mischaracterizing the deal, according to state media.
14: They're

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5: Alice is up next in San Antonio. Welcome to the show, Alice.
6: Hi, thank you so much. My question was, what is the difference between being generous and enabling poor financial habits with family members?
5: Ooh, love this question, and also I'm sorry. How close are these family members?
6: They're my husband's siblings and mom.
5: Oh.
7: Ooh. Well, I think you said the difference in your explanation. I think the difference is poor financial habits.

0: 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I'm Mike Dubusky, ABC News.
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5: 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Checking traffic, Los Osos Valley Road at Turi Road. Unknown injury collision that just happened about 15 minutes before the top of the hour. So they're still on the scene of that one. Elsewhere, things are flowing okay. Weather-wise, partly cloudy today. Low to mid-70s inland valleys and the mid towards upper 60s. Coastal valleys and beaches with a breeze. That's news, traffic, and weather together. I'm Kurt Olson. 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

0: Here we go, 307 on this Friday, Pi Day, Friday, May 29th, 2026. I'm Dave Congleton, along with the legendary Kurt Olson. Good to be with you. What a week it has been. But we got plenty of local radio still to come. And since it is Friday, Pi Day, yes, once again, you will have a chance to win the gift card to Lynn's. Good luck. Alex Racepore is going to join us at 4:05. Let's take another look at the governor's race. Alex has a pretty interesting perspective on it. We'll hear from him. We'll hear from you. We'll invite your phone calls during the 5 o'clock hour, our Friday afternoon open line. Dr. Ricky Volpe from Cal Poly explains the increase in food prices during the 6 o'clock hour. And it is a Dave Congleton show, always your hometown radio talk show. First up, it's time for Pet of the Week. 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Regardless of the animal, Kurt Olson, Pet of the Week is always brought to us by
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0: 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Meanwhile, we have an appointment with the one, the only, Mr. Greer Eubanks.
2: That is me. Yes, I am still Greer Eubanks. I decided to stick with the name. It's what I got. I'm used to it, so I'll stick with
0: and
2: it.
0: And you're not related to
2: there's a variety of them. There's,
0: no, the Bob Eubanks.
2: Bob Eubanks. No, I'm not related to Bob Eubanks. Weeb Eubanks, who is apparently...

0: over there at Woods that does our neutering, spay and neutering, but that will get done as soon as he gets adopted.
1: Is it because they're shorthanded, or is it because more people are coming in to get spay and neuter?
0: I think it's a combination of the two, but I think it's just that they're shorthanded right now. So I don't. They wouldn't tell me the details.
1: So you have so many German Shepherds out
0: there.
1: I don't understand.
0: Always, I know. Well, I chose Max. Max they have down as a German Shepherd, but Max is not a full-breed German Shepherd. It looks like a mini Shepherd. You know, just this very, very sweet dog. 7 months old, so it's definitely got energy, no doubt about it. There you go. And the training is okay. Will get better because Max is a very trusting dog.
1: He came right over to
0: very
1: me.
0: Very trusting.
1: I whistled for him. He came right over
0: yes.
1: to me.
0: Yep, yep.
1: Hey, buddy.
0: Now, you got to watch out because he probably will chew on a few things. You know, that's what puppies do. You know, so you make sure they have plenty of toys around, little bedding, you know, that they can feel comfortable in, and treats, lots of treats. Treats, treats, treats, treats. That'll always, always, you know.
1: That's what I have to do with Kurt. He has his treats, treats, treats,
0: see?
1: Treats.
0: Yeah, it works.
1: Guy's a treat monster.
0: Yep. Dog or human, it doesn't matter. It always works. So, yeah. So
1: he's got a nice demeanor.
0: Who are you talking about, Max or
1: Max?
0: Got
1: a nice demeanor.
0: Yeah, he does. I think, you know, Max has a lot more energy than what you're seeing, but that's also because Max hasn't had the type of attention and love that we're giving. Max loves to be petted, loves to, you know, I call it noogies around the head. You can go right up to him, you know, eye to eye. It's not fearful, but not aggressive in any way whatsoever.
1: This
0: that
1: would
0: I can
1: be,
0: say.
1: If I had a couple kids, this would be a great dog.
0: Oh, yes.
1: This would be a great family dog.
0: Yes.
1: Oh, Lord.
0: Go out there
1: Max.
0: And just throw them all out in the backyard and say, have at it, folks. And I really think that's a good point because sometimes whoever is the caretaker, mom or dad or both, you get a little tired of those boys and girls. And so put them in the backyard with the dog and let them all just goof around.
1: So is he going to get much bigger?
0: I don't think so. At 7 months, you know, to put on a little bit of weight, but generally speaking, no.
1: And I'm seeing the photo on your website, and I would say that Max in reality is smaller than this photo.
0: Yes.
1: This photo makes him look larger.
0: Right, and we don't even have to wait. You know, we've been kind of backlogged on getting some of these basic things taken care of, like spay and neutered, the weight. I would say Max is probably about 35, 40 pounds.
1: If that.
0: But it looks like a mini German Shepherd. Oh, let me tell you, this is really important. A lot of people think, oh, German Shepherds, they shed like crazy. He may be German Shepherd part of the way, but he is not shedding. I tried pulling some hair off, and it's not coming out. Mm. That's a very good thing if you always consider, I don't want to vacuum every day and a half. So definitely keep that in mind because it's a very positive trait about Max. Like I said, remember, he's a puppy, so he's going to do some shenanigans around the house for a while. But I think he's really willing to learn because he wants to give you the maximum attention. Ha ha.
1: Well, German Shepherds make great dogs.
0: They really do. They really do. Like I said, the lack of shedding is a big thing. Black and tan, classic German Shepherd ears going straight up. He's got long, long legs. Reminds me of my dog, Nutmeg. So I'd be willing to bet out in the field, running for a ball, going to be as fast as you can imagine.
1: All right. Animal Services always closed on Sunday, open Saturday from 1 to 5.
0: Correcto. Yeah, come on down, call, make an appointment if you want to make sure Max is still there. To you know, just so you're not making a trip that, you know, oh, sorry, dog got adopted. So look online, check out the dogs and cat. I was going to say cats, but we only got one. And I think you'll be very, very pleased to see the varieties. Remember, a lot of times we're saying that a dog is a certain breed, but if it's a stray, we're really guessing.
1: This is a shepherd.
0: Yeah. It's a shepherd mini. Shepherds get to be 85, 110 pounds.
1: Yeah, this is a smaller.
0: Well,
1: let's go to the
0: there.
1: Expert. Kurt Olson is here. Kurt, this is a shepherd mix.
2: Yeah, it looks like a shepherd mix to me. Sure is affectionate, though. It has an interesting personality that's not really shepherd-like.
0: No. I think a very warm sweetness is just barely under the surface.
2: Yeah.
0: You know, initially it just wanted to kind of pull and tug, and then the more I kind of kept giving, you know, little rubs around the neck and the head and asked for kisses and licks, the calmer he got. It really was. It was really nice.
2: And a little bit smaller than a lot of shepherds I've seen.
0: Oh, hell yeah. Yeah, way smaller. You know, I'd say 35, 40
1: That's what I'm
0: pounds.
1: Saying. It's a perfect size dog.
0: Perfect size. Not, the only way it's going to get bigger is if you feed them too
1: much.
0: A
1: good family dog.
0: Yeah, and good energy.

0: loves to play. So, and it does a little bit of trash surfing too, which I'm going to stop right now.
1: Okay. Are we able to post photos?
2: Yes, we are.
1: Okay. That'll be on our Facebook page at News Talk 920 KVEC. Short break. We'll come back and chat more about Max with Greer. I'm Dave. This is KVEC.
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0: guess who has free tickets to give away to see Ringo Starr at Vina Robles next month. Guess who every day next week is going to be giving you a chance to see Ringo Starr. I'm just saying. I've just given you five reasons to keep tuned to Hometown Radio. Because you could be a winner. You could also be a winner if you decided to adopt Max, our pet of the week. Greer Eubanks is with us to remind us what a great dog we have in Max.
1: Okay, so, you know, the longer I'm with Max, the more you see certain things, right? Well, Max decided that he wants to start chewing on something. You know what that saying is? Give a dog a bone. That has meaning. And Max will be the perfect one. Go get a rack of ribs over there at Smart and Final.
0: Excuse me?
1: Smart and Final.
0: No, it's Spencer's.
1: Or, okay, Spencer's. Yes, okay.
0: Excuse me?
1: Excusa. Okay, so go get a rack of beef ribs, not pork ribs. Beef ribs, don't cook them. Cut it up. Give Max a bone, and Max will be a happy camper.
0: What we stress, let's take a second here. This is a puppy.
1: Yeah,
0: people
1: yeah.
0: love puppies.
1: Yes.
0: He's a seven-month-old puppy.
1: Right.
0: Sweet dog. He's going to be a great dog, but he is a puppy.
1: That's right. And we all know what happens there, you know. It's a risky venture when it comes to chewing.
0: All you got to do is get a crate.
1: Get a crate.
0: Just crate him. Put him in a crate.
1: And get a bone.
0: Problem solved.
1: Yep, I agree. I couldn't agree more. 7 months old. He was a stray found out there in Napomo. So we're guessing on a variety of things. But I think 7 months sounds good. Those teeth are white, pure white. So very young, about 40 pounds at the max. And, you know, that's...

0: he's not going to get much bigger, you know, especially with his good energy, his good puppy energy.
1: How do you do on the leash?
0: He's not bad. He's actually pretty decent on the leash. You know, at first, getting out of the kennel, oh, so energetic. But then again, all the dogs there want to get out. And once they're out, many of them just start to settle in into the routine of a walk by, you know, by your side. What I loved was that he didn't want to get in the car to begin with, and I kept pushing the treat further and further away from his nose, and then he jumped right on in, and he looked around like, wow, I did it. So... It's going to be so much fun when you get Max. I'm serious. You're going to enjoy all the little trainings that you do. But Max gives you that great eye contact like you usually get with a shepherd. Loves to be petted. I think with a kid, you know, or kids, you know, I can just see them all playing in the yard and having a great time while you can kind of relax a bit if you're the adult parent.
1: What's the adoption fee?
0: Okay, adoption fee right now is going to be $161. That includes your spay, a neuter, a microchip, free vet check, license, one-year license. Everything is covered for $161. Well worth it. Well worth it, I'm telling you. Now, I will say this, though. If you want to take a risk, it'll still be there. Okay. All right. We'll talk about that in a bit.
1: Yeah.
0: We'll get to it.
1: No, we don't.
0: I'm going to just hold off.
1: We want these dogs adopted now.
0: I agree. Okay. Because, you know, we don't know what's going to happen anymore.
1: We don't know what's going to happen.
0: That's right.
1: You get overcrowded.
0: That's right. That's right. Okay.
1: So, but go to our Facebook page, News Talk 920 KVC. See the photo of Max. Meanwhile, I'm looking at Sunny on your website, an English bulldog and French bulldog.
0: I know.
1: 3 years old, but 70 pounds?
0: Oh, my gosh. Yes, I think so. Where is it? Yes. Yep. Chubby. We'll just say chubby. How's that? Okay. 69.2.
1: But Justin, you have an English bulldog and a French bulldog.
0: That's quite the combo, isn't it?
1: 3 years old.
0: Oh my gosh.
1: You got Willow, the Dobie.
0: Yep.
1: Two years old.
0: Yeah, go online. There's a couple of really good pictures of you know, of this dog.
1: Well, here, so, let me Kurt left again. Where'd Kurt go?
0: I don't know. Okay, Willow the Doberman Pinscher.
1: Because he likes Chihuahuas.
0: Yeah, we got a few.
1: You like Chihuahuas? Here, sit down for a second.
0: Yeah.
1: Sit down, take a load off.
0: Tiki.
1: Hang on a second. I got to talk to my producer. So, what kind of Chihuahua do you want?
2: Female, senior, and long hair. But we'll settle for a short hair, but we're really looking for a female and more of a senior.
1: This one has three strikes against it. This is Tiki. A male, 1 year old, but smooth coated, but pretty.
0: Okay, let's see what more we got. When I looked in there, it looked like we had three Chihuahuas, but I'm looking to see what they. Okay, here, Morty's a male.
2: Yeah, I've seen Morty.
0: Yeah, and come on, I know there's at least one more.
1: You've got Fisher, a red bone coonhound mix.
0: Yeah, we got quite the variety of dogs, that's for sure. I guess the third Chihuahua that's there isn't quite available yet.
2: So. I'm wondering if a coon hound would actually get the raccoons out of your yard, if you were a little concerned. Although raccoons can carry diseases.
0: True.
1: I walked home the other night. I do a 10:30 walk with Dasher. And we're coming back, and right when he came up my driveway, there was her raccoon. And Dasher just held back. I shined the light on it.
0: Yeah.
1: And the guy was doing a stare down with me. Don't mess around with raccoons.
0: No, raccoons don't back off.
2: I actually kind of like them. I've fed them before, and then people have said, you shouldn't do that. Don't give them pieces of bread, you know, and reach your hand out and let them eat the bread out of your hand.
0: I'll tell you a quick story. This is true. In my bedroom, I have a side window and a fence to the other yard. Middle of the night, I'm going, what is that sound? I kind of take a peek, and I don't see anything. Then I just open up the door, and I look around outside, and there was Mom and her four baby raccoons in a row, all in a row, staring at me. It was so weird.
1: They heard about the Eubanks Inn.
0: That must have been it. Oh, it was so funny.
1: I'm seeing Mika, a French bulldog, and Belgian Malinois.
0: Mm-hmm.
1: You still have Bashful.
0: Bashful, yes.
1: Stacy still has Bashful.
0: Yep. I like Bill, German Shepherd, black, all black German Shepherd. A little heavier, about 51 pounds. Again, young, 7 months old. You know, I mean, there's good and bad, but mostly good with a young dog because they want to learn. They have the energy, and they have the desire to please.
1: Well, I go back to Kurt. You mentioned Morty. I mean, here he is. He's a Chihuahua.

0: He's male. He's 8 years old.
1: Yeah, that would work if Morty was a female, and my wife requests that we have a female chihuahua, so it's she kind of carries the weight around the house.
0: She rules.
2: Alumni, yeah. Do it. Remember Dooley?
0: Yeah.
2: Yeah, the multi black and white, kind of like speckled.
0: Yeah.
2: Still there. Still there. Why? Because Dooley's 9 years old. I've adopted any number of older dogs, German Shepherds usually in particular. I'll tell you, they may not be around for 15 years, but the 5-6 years that you're going to get is phenomenal. Just phenomenal.
0: Only one cat. Yeah. You only have one cat.
2: One cat. We got one cat, folks. So hurry up. That's it.
0: Rabbits?
2: Rabbits, we got three, and we got one chicken. And that's it. No other livestock that I'm aware of. So that's good.
0: So we got to find Kurt a chihuahua.
2: We'll look female chihuahua. Okay. I'll keep my eye out. Who knows what we'll bring on next week.
0: Well, actually, we should hook you up with a Nook because she goes over to Bakersfield.
1: I talked to a Nook the other day about that.
0: I bet she could
1: find
0: you one. I
1: talked to Stacey K as well.
2: Good ones. Yeah. If anybody will find them for you, that's it. Those two.
0: It's quite a pair.
2: Yeah. I'll tell you, Morty is a good-looking dog, though. The picture of Morty on the website, that is so sweet, man.
0: So the point is, you've got all sorts of dogs. You got small dogs, you got senior dogs, you got bigger dogs.
2: Yeah.
0: Literally something for everyone.
2: We do. And, so just go online, take a look, give a call, come on down. Really, I think you'd be pretty impressed, with a dog that will fit your needs. Really, I'm serious. And it changes all the time. Dogs get redeemed because they're astray. Dogs get adopted. And new ones come in, too. So.
0: And dogs can be your summer project. People are going to have more time now.
2: Yeah.
0: Kids are out.
2: Mm-hmm.
0: Put them to work. All right. We're going to go get a dog.
2: That's it.
0: But you're going to learn some responsibility this summer.
2: Yeah.
0: Because you're going to take care of Max.
2: Yeah, and Max,
0: we heard about him on the radio, so we're going to go see this dog, Max.
2: Yeah, and Max is a small enough size that I can see most of the kids would not be too intimidated. So even if Max pulls a little bit, it's not going to be the most disastrous thing.
0: I would note for the record, though, that despite being a puppy, he's just laying at your feet.
2: Yeah, he's calmed down now, but he's very dedicated. I can tell you Max is going to bond with that family very, very quickly. Max wants to please. Max wants to have fun. He rode great in a car, by the way. And it might have been his first time in a car, except for, maybe the animal services.
0: Straight A dog.
2: I really think
0: straight
2: so.
0: Straight A's.
2: I really do.
0: But
2: really
0: he is a puppy. We just stress that.
2: Yes.
0: He is a puppy.
2: Yep. So make sure you get the crate training going. I think he is. His kennel was clean as can be. But again, the kennel is like a giant crate. So when you bring a dog home, if you work with the kennel to begin with, it'll really help with the house training. And then, of course, walking after that will take care of the problem.
0: We're at the one-minute mark with Greer Eubanks.
2: Yeah.
0: Let's put a last plea in, please, for Max,
2: okay.
0: Our pet of the week.
2: I love this dog. Max is about a 35 to 40-pound. We have down German Shepherd. Okay, fine. Looks like a mini German Shepherd, but obviously it's a blend. And but he doesn't shed. I'm serious. That's rare. That's rare to look just so much like a Shepherd and not shed. And that's a really good thing, folks. About 7 months old, stray that came in from Napomo. I think 7 months is about right. The teeth are a pure white. The attitude is very puppy-like. For the most part, that's a good thing. Loves treats, so very treat-motivated. Max still needs to be neutered. So if you do the adoption, Max will get fast-tracked for the neutering and be ready to go home within the week, I'm sure.
0: Please go to our Facebook page at Newstalk 920 KVEC. See the photos. Come see Max tomorrow between 1 and 5 p.m. after you hit the Greek festival. All right, Greer, thanks for coming in. We'll see you next week.
2: Oh, of course. Odelay, homies.
0: Odelay Greer. News, traffic, weather, and are you feeling lucky? It's time to give away that Lynn's gift card. Good luck to you. This is KVEC.

Asian needle ants are an invasive species now making their home in many U.S. states, according to the National Forest Service. These tiny creatures' stings can leave a red, itchy, painful mark that lasts for hours. And if you're allergic, you can have a serious reaction that requires immediate medical attention.

attention. Your safest bet is to steer clear of these insect invaders, but they can be harder to spot than typical ants. Rather than building obvious hills above their nests, they tend to hide in leaf litter, potted plants, and landscaping soil. When spending time outdoors, double-check where you stop to rest or place your belongings. Be especially cautious near logs, rotting wood, and rocks where they often hide, and do regular clothing checks to spot any hitchhikers. If you do have an encounter, clean with soap and water and apply a cold compress to reduce the swelling. With this Medical Minute, I'm Jacqueline Lane.

0: ABC News, I'm Mike Dubosky. President Trump has still made no announcement on whether he'll extend the ceasefire with Iran as the two sides try to work out a short-term peace agreement. ABC's Ian Panel.
1: We have been here before, in fact, at least four or five occasions. We've been told that a deal was close at hand, only for it not to materialize. It's not just President Trump who needs to sign off on it. Also, the Supreme Leader of Iran, Mujtaba Khamenei, needs to agree to it.
0: The president met with his team in the Situation Room for about 2 hours today to make a final determination about a deal with Iran. A federal judge today decided the Justice Department's anti-weaponization fund will be put on hold as a court considers a legal challenge to the idea. The fund is intended to finance payouts to those who claim to be victims of government weaponization. And a different judge now says the board of the Kennedy Center acted illegally by adding President Trump's name to the building. This is ABC News.
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0: From ABC News, Wall Street Now, tech stocks and investor optimism over a deal to possibly extend the ceasefire in Iran led markets to yet another all-time high. The Dow added 363 points, the Nasdaq gained 55, the S&P rose 16. Dell Technologies surged 32% after delivering a profit report that blew past expectations. The company also raised its outlook. News of a possible ceasefire extension eased pressure on oil prices again. Brent crude fell 2% to settle at $90 a barrel. Prices for tomatoes are up 40% over the past year, the biggest increase tracked among products in the Consumer Price Index. Experts say the spike is the result of crop yields and two pillars of President Trump's second-term policies: the Iran war and tariffs on Mexico. Federal investigators have issued two separate recalls for airbag defects in Honda and Chrysler vehicles affecting certain Jeep Grand Cherokees and Acura models. Mike Dubosky, ABC News.
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4: KBEC 920 News Time is 3:34. Checking traffic. Just had an accident. 101 northbound at the Los Barros Road off-ramp east of Arroyo Grande. So be careful if you are driving in that area. Also, still on the scene of an accident, Los Osos Valley Road at Turi Road from last hour. And weather-wise, partly cloudy, low to mid-70s inland, mid to upper 60s on the coast. That's news. 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
1: On Tuesday, of course, it's a big election day, primary. So Monday, we'll keep a tradition. Boy, we've been doing this for decades. We'll give you a chance to call in and talk about your statewide or local candidate running in the race on Tuesday and give you a chance to make one last plea. Also, Colin Jones talks about what's happening with all these musicians and popular artists dropping from this 4th of July Great American Fair celebration in D.C. Megan Burkhart from Slow Life magazine will join us. And as I mentioned, we will start giving away free tickets to see Ringo Starr at Vina Robles, where, of course, I'm sure he will sing his most famous song, I Get Pie, with a little help from my friends.

0: Kurt, you're the rock music guy. Don't you know that song? I'll get pie with a little help from my friends.
1: Never heard that. I've heard the word high used in place of pie.
0: Play the game.
1: No.
0: Play the game. It's a sponsored segment.
1: I eat pie with a little help from my friends. I think they eat pie.
0: Yes. Okay.
1: That's the way it goes.
0: I get pie. One of the Beatles' greatest songs.
1: I eat pie.
0: Yeah. I get pie. I eat pie.
1: Probably get pie for free if you were a Beatle.
0: People are trying to text in. No, you don't text in on this. I'm sorry. With all due respect to the Frederick Law text line, this is a call-in. We'll do that in a little bit. But first, I got to remind you, every Friday we do this because it is Friday Pie Day. Thanks to our good friends, the folks up at Lynn's in Cambria. Go to the website, please, lynnseats.com, lynnseats.com. I think you're going to be impressed. What's on the website? Everything. You got the biography of the Lynn family, nearly 50 years on the Central Coast. They arrived here in February 1977. How do you know that, Dave? Well, I've been researching. You can also go to lynnseats.com, and you can check out the menus for the main restaurant and the Easiest Pie Cafe. 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And as Kurt has been explaining, the weather is absolutely gorgeous. What are you going to be doing this weekend? You can head up to Cambria, over to Cambria, down to Cambria, depending upon how you're getting there. 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It's one-stop shopping, clothing and toys and jewelry and jams, snacks, and darn good food. If you don't believe me, just go to lynnseats.com and check it out. So, Kurt, have you adjusted to the fact yet that every Friday we're doing this and you have to sit here for 15 minutes and think about pie and other desserts?
1: You know, I really don't mind that. It's quite the nice fantasy, if you know what I mean. It's good, especially when it comes to Lynn's pie. So, yeah, very enjoyable.
0: I like the way that you say that.
1: It's calming. Vision a Lynn's pie. And relax.
0: In the past, you've talked about a lullaby as your favorite pie, and I respect that.
1: From them, yes.
0: But how about cream pie? Are you a cream pie or a fruit guy?
1: They have had some really good cream pie in the past. I remember something that was cream-like coming in, or...
0: There's a banana cream pie. There's their chocolate cream pie, which is really like a chocolate mousse.
1: Yeah, yeah.

0: Summer is going to be warming up. You could be combating heat with some Lynn's pie.
1: That would work. Most definitely.
0: And we can make it easy for you because you can go to your favorite local grocery store tonight on your way home. You go to the frozen pie section. All the fruit pies. No, sorry, not the cream pies, not the pot pies, but all the fruit pies. Your apple and your Dutch apple and your blueberry and your peach blueberry. They're all there. You can lullaberry, absolutely. You get the jumbo size, or you get just the small size. Either one. Take them home. Pop them in the oven for about an hour, and you will be good to go. We're in full picnic season now and barbecue season. You're going to be invited out to people's houses. Yeah, you could spend time cooking, or you could just go get a pie. I guarantee you, this will be the easiest way for you to be invited back to a party. And I don't know, you've been invited somewhere and could be a first date situation. Hey, come over, my friends. We're going to sit around and eat. What can I bring? Oh, I'll bring a Lynn's pie. I'm just working it. Lynnseats.com is the website. What do you think, Mr. Olson? Are we acclimated to this now? You got the sense as to how we do all these things? You've earned your pie, my friend.
1: I'm ready. Oh. What number? What are we going to? What are we clicking the pen for?
0: It's your first time on the radio?
1: No. You can see the pen. You can't actually hear it.
0: I can hear the pen, yes.
1: Not now.
0: No. All right, here we go. We've got a gift card. This is a really good deal. We mail you the gift card. You don't have to come in. You don't have to meet me. You don't have to meet Kurt. We mail this to you. You don't have to show ID. You have to show Pi ID. No. We just mail it to you. This gift card is good at either of the restaurants in any of the stores in the Lynn's compound or any online order. Can't use it at the grocery store there. You can't go to Spencer's and say, hey, I got a gift card for the blueberry pie. John's going to be happy for you and impressed, but he's going to say, sorry. We're looking for someone who has not won this gift card before. Please let someone else win it. And Kurt has taken over the keeper of the flame. So we know who has won this gift card before. All right, Kurt, each week we up the stakes as we acclimate Kurt. He's doing a great job. Very fortunate to have Kurt Olson with us, the legendary Kurt Olson. If I had some pie right now, I would give him a piece. Having said that, Kurt Olson, find us caller number 7-805-543-8830. 805-543-8830. The suspense is out. Who will win the gift card today on this Friday Pi Day? Would this be a great way to start your summer? I mean, we got through Memorial Day weekend, had a great time. And you get that gift card in the mail and think about how you're going to spend it. As the phones light up here. And Kurt is getting their life stories. Okay. Just need a name. What line? Here is Al in Arroyo Grande. Hey, Al.
2: Hey, hello.
0: How are you, sir?
2: I am doing fine.
0: Congratulations.
2: Thank you so much. I have never won any kind of product from Lynn's, and I've been looking forward to winning.
0: What will you use this for, Al? How might we tempt you?
2: I am going to be using it for when I have friends coming over. I'm not really a big whole eating the whole pie myself, so I have some relatives that are coming over, so that'll work out really good, and I know the Lynn pies are wonderful.
0: There, you got a favorite?

0: I like the apple myself.
1: Now, Dutch apple or old-fashioned?
0: Old-fashioned.
1: Yeah, no, good choice. Can't go wrong with an apple pie. All right, Al, congratulations. Hang on. Kurt will take your information so that that gift card can get out in the mail so that you and your friends can enjoy a Lynn's pie. Thank you for listening, and thank you to the Lynn family. It's a decade now we've been doing this. For the last decade, John and Renee and Aaron have supported this show, have supported this station, have supported live local radio. So do me a favor. The next time you're in Lynn's and you see Aaron, you see John, you see Renee, please take the time to thank them for supporting us. There are no words, believe me.
2: Hey, it's Andy Morris from First Look saying thanks to everybody who was a part of the show this week, and I hope you have yourself a wonderful weekend. Maybe spend some time at the Santa Maria Valley Elks Rodeo. We'll be back bright and early Monday morning. CHP Officer Rich Souza will be joining us again with Look at Traffic. Ben Hayes will have the headlines, and I'll provide, hopefully, whatever else we need to make it through the week. Thanks for being a part of this week's show, and we'll see you here bright and early Monday morning at 6 for another edition of First Look on News Talk 920 KVEC.
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You'll get Ben Hayes' local news headlines. 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And yes, you can listen to us on your smart speaker. You can take us with you wherever you go. There are any number of ways to be connected to this show, this station. Kurt Olson is wandering again.

0: need Kurt. While we try to find Kurt, I'll remind you that Alex Raisapour is going to join us after news at the top of the hour. He has an interesting take on the governor's race, and the big primary is Tuesday, so we want to hear from Alex about that. We'll take your phone calls on the open line during the 5 o'clock hour, and then we'll end the week with a conversation with Dr. Ricky Volpe from Cal Poly, talking about the high price of food. By the way, I was at Community West Bank today. This is where I bank now. And multiple people came over to me because they were listening to the segment we did last night with Clara Folks. And I don't normally hype a segment, but I would encourage you to check out the podcast. Clara is a young woman on her way up, but she is... she does digital marketing. She does surveillance strategies. And she joined us for a very eye-opening, riveting discussion about the future of technology and how when you're using your phone or watching, using your laptop, essentially you're being monitored. Not that there's anything you can do about it. All right, well, hold on a second. I'll be right back.
1: Yeah, but I need you in here.
0: Okay. Well, no, here he is. Well, Kurt, I wanted you to hear this because you're my radio historian. Do you remember the name Jay Cook?
2: Jay Cook. Can't say as I do, but for some reason that name sounds familiar.
0: And let me give you a clue. Jay Cook from K-Sly.
2: No, I remember the insane Michael Caine. I remember Don Potter. I remember Guy, obviously, Harry, but no. Right. Jay Cook, no.
0: So, I wanted you to hear this because we had the great segment Joe Collins earlier in the month about radio in the 50s and the 60s and 70s here on the Central Coast. Because you came in, what, 78?
2: 79. I was actually on the air for the first time, but I've been visiting since 72.
0: All right, so this is Jay Cook, and this only goes, this doesn't go that long, but I want to give our listeners who may not remember, who have never experienced it, what AM radio sounded like in the 1960s. I want your critique of this, Kurt. You ready?
2: Yeah.
0: All right, here we go. This is Jay Cook on K-Sly.
3: 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That's one of today's tunes. I'm Only Sleeping. Radio, the Sound Citizen. Sound Citizen, morning, Santa Luis Obispo, K-Sly, with ready rapid news about sports here. Then back to Dr. Pepper Dance Time, the work song, Herb Albert and the Tijuana Brass. American League, you heard it on K-Sly this afternoon. Boston beat the California Angels 7-1.
0: I got to play that one more time. Here we go.
3: The Beatles from their new album Yesterday and Today. That's one of today's tunes. I'm Only Sleeping. Radio. Sound Citizen, morning, Santa Luis Obispo, K-Sly, with ready rapid news about sports here, then back to Dr. Pepper Dance Time, the work song, Herb Albert and the Tijuana Brass. American League, you heard it on K-Sly this afternoon. Boston beat the California Angels 7-1.
0: That's K-Sly, 1966, Jay Cook.
2: Good sounding, and obviously you can listen to that and know that he was probably a guy who was from back east or something, landed in this market and was on the way either up north or down south. He sounded good.
0: What makes you say that?
2: On top of, I don't know, that's just the vibe that I got. Plus, being in this market, I did meet a lot of people who came here but did not want to stay here. They wanted to go down to a bigger market or up north to a larger market.
0: So, first off, the jingle.
2: Yeah.
0: All right.
2: Gotta love it.
0: And then what was the diamond

0: Dr. Pepper dance.
1: Yeah.
0: Did you hear that part? The Dr. Pepper dance.
1: I noticed that also, that Beatles album was new at the time in 66. Oh, if only I were able to play the Beatles albums when they were new.
0: So he's playing a song, and then he's talking for a while. And then they're going back to, he's just jumping all over the place.
1: Yeah.
0: And I just want our listeners to keep in mind, as Joe Collins talked about, KVC was the first radio station ever. We were the game in town. And then KSLI came along next. Then KATY was the third.
1: Yeah.
0: So by the mid-1960s, you had three radio stations based in San Luis. And this is the only clip that he has.
1: Yeah, a short clip, too. I was hoping it would be a longer scoped air check.
0: I'm still looking for the one I have of Joe with Fred Peterson. You have a little bit of interaction. You know, Joe, when he did the morning show on KSLI, he worked with Fred. So you got about 45 seconds of Joe, and you got about 30 seconds of Peterson and the news with their headlines. And I'm not... somebody out there must have copies.
1: People who save their cassettes are the ones that have those copies.
0: Would we have cassettes back in the 1960s?
1: Oh, yeah, 60s, no.
0: I just wanted you to hear that.
1: That's tough.
0: I know, that was sweet. I know you have stuff to do. All right. Big reminder, we had the folks on earlier this week. The Greek Festival is tomorrow, and it is Sunday. It's at the Alex Madonna Expo Center. And they get busy. I'm not gonna lie to you. They get very busy. But it's the Greek version of Brigadoon. For one weekend of the year, there is a legitimate place to go get really good Greek food. And you go in, it's $5 to get in the door. They've got to pay for their rental fees and trying to keep the food prices down. So $5 gets you in the door. And they've got a pastry shop there where you can get pastries to go. They've got a bar there, but it's mainly the food line. You just go line up. You take your plate. It's all a la carte. You decide what you want. You want the spanakopita? Do you want the domatis? You want the lamb? You want the moussaka? The Greek salad? You go back. And they've got tables set up, and you just plop down at a table, eat. You hang out for a little bit if you want to enjoy the live music and watch the dancing that's going to be taking place. It's just a special, special, special time. And I hope that you will go Saturday and Sunday to the Alex Madonna Expo Center and get yourself some Greek food. We're going to go tomorrow. On Sunday, Kathy is very involved in this group called Human Rights Watch. And they have a big bash every year at Lotus Land down in Montecito. I wish every nonprofit here could come see how Human Rights Watch raises money. They just have it primed. It's a well-oiled machine. Everybody, and when they get there, they get a device. And after you sit through all the speeches, they say, okay, we got to raise $400,000. And everybody just picks up their device and pledges whatever they're going to pledge. And so like within 30 seconds, the number flashes on the screen that everybody can see. These folks know how to raise money. I'll give you a report on Monday. Have I mentioned that we're going to start giving away free tickets to see Ringo Starr on Monday? Off we go. We've got EBC News. Current updates us with Time Saver Traffic and Weather Together. 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
3: KBEC 920 News Time, 406. Checking traffic, only one collision at this time. Northbound 101, the Los Barrios Road off-ramp outside Arroyo Grande. Still on the scene of that one from last hour. A no-injury collision. Weather-wise, partly cloudy, partly sunny. Low to mid-70s inland valleys. Mid to upper 60s coastal valleys. And tomorrow, a bit warmer, low 80s inland on your Saturday. And the upper 60s, low 70s on the coast. That's news, traffic, and weather together. 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

0: All right, Kurt, thank you. Still to come, we'll have our Friday afternoon open line last call during the 5 o'clock hour. Dr. Ricky Volpe from Cal Poly explains the huge increase we've been seeing in grocery store prices during the 6 o'clock hour. So, Tuesday's the big day. You know me, I'm a left-leaning independent. I'm fine with that. I vote for some Democrats. I vote for some Republicans. And in the governor's race, I have shared with you before that I wrestled for a while about who I was going to vote for. And then I decided to go with Tom Steyer. Don't have the best reasons. I just decided, all right, I choose him. But I'm kind of amazed with some of my friends on social media with, 4 days to go, they still can't decide. Just do it, all right? Take 30 minutes and go online and research the main candidates, the ones who are still in contention. Basically, there are three. There's Tom Steyer, there's Xavier Becerra, and there's Steve Hilton. Those are the three realistically competing for the two spots, in my opinion. Just do some research and just go vote for someone. Always good to be in conversation with Alex Raisapor, who's been on social media this morning as well with some rather controversial thoughts. Alex, good afternoon.
1: Good afternoon, sir. How are you?
0: I'm good. How are you?
1: I'm well, thanks, and thanks for having me on again.
0: Well, we always appreciate your perspective. Have you been wrestling with this election, Alex?
1: You know, I'm not sure I'd call it wrestling, but I definitely had to do some work in order to find the person that I wanted to back. I knew it wasn't going to be the run-of-the-mill people. It was definitely not going to be a Republican. I really am highly, highly disappointed in anything Republican at this time. I've yet to see someone that is impressing me right now. And I'm not a Democrat. I don't consider myself a Democrat. I used to lean, actually, conservative in many ways, but socially not. So I've always considered myself an independent.
0: Fair enough.
1: So I dug in.
0: Yeah.
1: I dug in and I decided to do some heavy research to find out, you know, where people sit among all these candidates. Becerra I looked at, and I have to tell you, long before all these new criticisms that have been coming up on him, you know, campaign finance issues and so on, I decided that there was just no way I was going to back an individual that

0: there to me is wrong. That's a huge red flag, and it should be a red flag for everybody. But we're so conditioned in digging our heels into the ground and holding our flag high, saying, I'm a Democrat, you're Republican, this is my guy. And the second a few famous names get behind a guy, the population runs behind him. And that's exactly what's happened to Becerra. Becerra is a, you know, is a mainstream guy. He was the HHS secretary, of course. That, to me, is a huge negative right there. You know, I don't want to get involved in anybody that, you know, has pride in having been a part of that administration either, because I think that administration pulled some disastrous stuff as well. Not, we're not talking about the economy right now, but we're talking about a lot of social issues, a lot of international issues, and so on and so forth.
1: All right. So Becerra is a no for you. What about Steyer?
0: Steyer, the more I dug into his background and his previous run, frankly, in his previous run, I was not a fan of Steyer at all. But I had not researched Steyer as much then as I have this time around. And of all the candidates right now on the market, I believe Steyer to be the only true blue. And what I'm saying by that is that he is, I believe he will do or try his best to do what he professes he's going to do. The rest, they're establishment people, and you're not going to get anything better than establishment. If you are not happy with what's going on now, it's not going to get better under Hilton or Becerra.
1: Well, what makes you think Steyer is going to be able to accomplish anything? He's an outsider.
0: Well, I'll tell you, I voted for Arnold Schwarzenegger. And frankly, when you review Schwarzenegger's record, he did a great job bringing both sides together. One, because he understood the Democratic mentality and he had a lot of friends through his family connections. And two, as a Republican himself, he was able to reach out to Republicans and bring them together. Steyer, yes, he's a billionaire, but he's a different kind of billionaire than we've got in the White House. First of all, he's pledged to give most of his money away. I think that's honorable in itself. And he's used his money for a lot of good in the past years. He has had some criticisms. One of a friend of mine brought up the issue of him having had invested in a prison corporation, which he sold off, by the way, in 2006. He doesn't have it. And the, you know, as soon as he learned of what he was involved in, he cashed out. He said, no, I don't want to be a part of it. Now, there's a lot of criticism you can lay on billionaires for their money, whatever, so on and so forth. But if you get someone who has reached that level and wishes to use that power and money for good, I think they deserve a chance at it. And at this point, I think among all the options we have, I'm willing to give Steyer a chance to prove himself right.
1: Do you agree with me, Alex, that those three, Hilton, Becerra, and Steyer, are the three realistic choices at this point? I don't see any of the others being a factor.
0: I don't think so either. Unless the youth are very hard to pull. Unless the young people come into this and, you know, drastically change things. And they're also known for, you know, doing things just because, you know, they don't have any particular reason other than trying to go against the grain. And they do that. My own son, my youngest, is 22. Among his friends, that's their MO. They just want to go against the grain because they're so tired of baby boomers and older Gen Xers. At least they blame the baby boomers and Gen Xers for having ruined things for them. Hmm. And they believe that they live in a world that was handed down to them and managed poorly by their predecessors.
1: I understand that argument. I don't blame them either. In fact, that could be a whole other segment.

0: Alex Raisapour is with us, previewing Tuesday's big gubernatorial primary. Now, when we come back, Alex is going to put a very specific spin as to why he believes the way he does on this race. I'd stick around. This is Hometown Raider for the Central Coast. 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
0: So let's face some facts here, my friends. 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Wall Street Journal ranks Lindsay number one agent in the area. So you want the best, but these days you really need the best to pull this off. I wish you well. And I know you'll be in good hands with Lindsay. Start by going to the website, lindsayharngroup.com. Check it out. You will be impressed. Then grab the phone, give her a call, 805-441-7744. Yes, please. Tell her that Dave says hi. After that, go ahead, start packing. You'll be moving fast. License number 01868098.

0: You have landed on the Dave Congleton Show, always your hometown radio talk show. We are talking with Alex Vesapor about the big gubernatorial race on Tuesday. I'm arguing that there are three realistic candidates, Tom Steyer, Xavier Becerra, and Steve Hilton. But, Alex, back with you on the Frederick Law text line. Susan checks in. Hey, Susan. I think younger people will vote for Katie Porter. She has experience and doesn't take corporate campaign contributions. What about her? What about her, Alex?
1: Look, nothing against Katie Porter. The problem is, will she be able to pull it off in Tuesday? And in 3 days, will she be able to get that much support behind her where she'll have a chance in November? I don't think so. There are others. I didn't say there are no other candidates out there, but we're talking about viable candidates. And as you just stated, it's among these three, and that's it right now. Now, mind you, polling is no longer a believable thing. Polling has obviously let us down many times in the past few elections, nationally and locally. But, you know, as far as Hilton goes, Hilton, yes, he may make it. There's a good chance that he's going to make it. But in the general election, the 25% that he's going to get now, it's not going to carry him far in a state that's at least 65% Democrat. So, you know, whoever goes up against Hilton

0: will probably be end up being governor of California.
1: Well, here,
0: so
1: Kurt,
0: now,
1: well, hey, say, Kurt wants in. Kurt, what are you saying?
2: I'm saying that the young people, I've heard more and more reports on the news, online, they're all talking about Spencer Pratt.
1: But he's running for mayor.
2: Yeah.
1: He's not ready for governor.
2: Yeah, but that's an example of young people, you know, and how they, you said a moment ago.
1: The outsider.
2: Yeah, and right.
1: The shaker up.
2: And they want to, well, I forget the term he used, but you know, they're just tired of older people.
0: Yeah, they're pretty much tired of older people. You're right. And yes, any young people that come in are outsiders. They'll probably get the vote. But here, the options are not that palatable for young people right now. So we're going to have to see how they vote, if they vote. And it'll be interesting to see what the turnout will be for this election.
1: Well, the other part of it is that there is that factor, Alex, when the media and social media starts talking about, oh, Katie Porter can't win. There are people who will just, oh, I'm not going to vote for her because I don't think she can win. And so she's probably being robbed of legitimate votes that would come her way, but people just don't think she can win. And they want to back a winner.
0: Very much so. I agree with you, and I think the fine example it was the when Sanders got robbed by Clinton in California because you know, the news, basically AP announced that she had already won, so the day before the election. So obviously, what's that going to do to Sanders supporters? They're going to go, well, I'm not going to vote for somebody who's already lost.
1: Well, this topic caught my eye, Alex, because I don't want to put words in your mouth, but you were making the argument on social media earlier that there is a link between the governor's race and, wait for it, Zionism.
0: Okay. I'm going to preface this by, for all those who right away are going to go to a racist thing, this is not racist. Zionism, first of all, there is no race called Zionist. It just happens to be that majority of Zionists, well, actually, majority of Zionists are Christian, believe it or not. You know, a part of the Jewish population also adheres to Zionism, but there are lots of Jews. I have many, many Jewish friends whom I love dearly who do not adhere to Zionism.
1: But
0: it's basically something that was created less than 150 years ago. It was a concept of, you know, for lack of a better word, a cult, you know, to take over economically and politically. So now where does that tie in to the California gubernatorial race?
1: Yes, where does it?
0: Sadly, the entire political system, Republican, Democrat, are all tied into this now. And let me speak directly to the Democrats, because the Republicans are getting criticized heavily for being involved with so-called Zionism. But who is one of the people who backed Becerra, who is also backed by these corporations who are controlled by Vanguard and BlackRock, two of the greatest arms Zionism has ever had? Nancy Pelosi is on record. You can look this up and watch her not read words, not hear her speak, but watch her on video, and it's not AI. This is legit, long before AI was creating videos. The woman stated, the walls of our capital may crumble, but our support for this government in Israel will never waver. Mm-hmm. Now, I hear that, and I say, wait a minute. Who does she work for? Does she work for me, or does she work for Netanyahu and his clan? So that right there tells me anyone that Pelosi supports, I'm not voting for. And Pelosi is not the only one. If you go up the ranks among that entire crowd, you will find many, many, including our current governor. Our current

0: governor was point blank asked about this, and he could not give a straight answer. So if the man supports anybody that's running, I'm not voting for him.
1: All right, so who's supporting Becerra then? That upsets you Becerra? So much. Yeah, who's supporting him?
0: Oh, one of his biggest supporters happens to be Nancy Pelosi.
1: Okay.
0: Now, that's political. Now, going financial, I can name Uber, for example, okay? Let's randomly call some companies. Uber is institutionally controlled by both Vanguard and BlackRock. So who would they give to? Anybody that their controllers are interested in having in office. Oil companies. There's no need to even state who oil companies work for. They back him. He's, you know, a huge supporter. I think they gave him somewhere like $1.5 million for this race. The medical industry. If you're happy with medicine in California right now, there you go. You have no criticism of medicine, the way it's being run in this state. You want to have somebody that's, you know, in their pocket. I sure as heck don't.
1: Are they giving money to Becerra, though, Alex, because of his stance on Israel or because they agree with him on all this other stuff?
0: Okay, let me state that clearly. First of all, Israel is not the issue. It's Zionism. Zionism is a global issue.
1: Explain the difference for our listeners. Explain the difference.
0: The difference is that, first of all, Zionism was promoted by Judeo-Christian right-wingers from 150 years ago. Okay? Israel was created, and actually about 40-something percent of Israelis, Jews who live in Israel, do not, you know, prescribe to Zionism, and they believe that it is wrong. Here in the United States, 50% of Jews who live in the United States don't prescribe to it. And sadly, of the other 50%, they conflate Zionism with their background and religion. So a lot of Jews don't even understand the difference between Zionism and Judaism.
1: I'm under 1 minute.
0: Okay. And there we are. So if you are backed by Zionism, which is actually a financial, global financial system that basically controls majority of corporations in the world, not just here in the United States, and they basically put in office people who are willing to back them and do what they ask to be done.
1: And in your mind, Becerra is one of them. How about Hilton? Is he one of them?
0: Absolutely, Hilton is one of them. Okay. All you need to do is look at who their supporters are and then go into their supporters' background and look and see who owns their corporation.
1: How about Steyer?
0: Steyer has not taken any money from any of them. Okay. Steyer is pretty much, he has denied any money from AIPAC that have approached him. He has denied any Israeli lobbies that have approached him. He has basically said, no, this is time to clean up, and I'm here to clean up.
1: And it's time to take a break, and we're going to take a break. Alex Raisapour on this broadcast. Talk about the California governor's race. We go to the phones when we continue.
2: 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If you want to access everything that Facebook, Instagram, or WhatsApp offers, you're going to have to pay. 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The FBI is out with a new warning for people who use Microsoft 365 programs like Outlook, Teams, and OneDrive. It starts as a convincing-looking email instructing the user to visit a Microsoft verification page and enter a code in the email. Then that hands over control of your account to the hacker. The best advice? Don't ever use an access code that you didn't specifically request. And there are questions about whether a prize-winning writer used AI for his story. Jameer Nazir from Trinidad and Tobago won an award for his short story, The Serpent in the Grove. But an analysis by the AI chatbot Claude says it was, quote, almost certainly not produced unaided by a human. No comment yet from Nazir. With Tech Trends, Dave Packer, ABC News.

0: ABC News, I'm Dave Packer. A judge temporarily pausing payments from the Trump administration's so-called anti-weaponization fund created to offer compensation for those who claim to have been wronged by the Biden administration. After meeting with his team in the Situation Room for about 2 hours to make a final determination about a deal with Iran, President Trump tonight has made no announcement of any decision. And President Trump now saying he has no interest in renovating the Kennedy Center. This after a federal judge halted plans to renovate the center and ordered that the president's name be removed from it. In Washington state, more victims of the rupture of a massive paper mill chemical tank have been found. Fire Chief Brad Hanning.
1: A community gathers to pray for.
0: He says two workers remain unaccounted for in that incident. One miner has been successfully rescued from a cave in Laos after being trapped for a week. But four miners are still in there. On Wall Street, the Dow gained 363 points today. This is ABC News.
2: This is Lee Habib, host of Our American Stories. On our next episode, we'll celebrate the birthday of the composer behind The Simpsons theme, Danny Elfman, by sharing his life story. He was born on this day in 1953. 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You won't want to miss the next episode of Our American Stories.
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5: 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No incidents on the roads right now from the CHP. Drive safely. And weather-wise, partly cloudy, low to mid-70s inland valleys, mid to upper 60s on the coast. And tomorrow, warmer on your Saturday, low 80s inland and the upper 60s, low 70s on the coast. That's news, traffic, and weather together. I'm Kurt Olson. 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

0: All right, we're in conversation with Alex Reisebor. Tuesday is the big primary day. We have been focused on the governor's race. And I have been suggesting that the race on Tuesday is realistically between three candidates, Hilton and Steyer and Becerra. But by all means, you vote for whomever you want. I'm not trying to tell you who to vote for. I'm just suggesting that the race has come down to these three. Alex has been explaining why he cannot vote for Hilton or Becerra and why he is preferring Steyer. I've also voted for Steyer. And then, as we developed in the last segment, Alex is particularly concerned because he believes that Becerra and Hilton are so-called Zionists, and that is reason alone to reject them. If you want to join us, please do 805-543-8830 or 800-549-5832. Give us a call. Shoot us a text. Alex, back with you on the Frederick Law text line. Listeners saying that AIPAC owns a lot of political candidates.
1: Absolutely. AIPAC owns majority of our national candidates, meaning in Congress. And what's important in this state, people forget. You know, this question was brought to me by a good friend, when we were talking about the issue of Israel impacting the California race. California, as we all have heard over and over, if it was an independent nation, it would be the fourth or fifth economy in the world. It is

0: extremely valuable to those who are interested in the economics of California. And who are who's interested in the economics of California? I assure you, Vanguard Group and BlackRock, two of the hardest entities to investigate in the world. Vanguard is a privately held group that only answers to its members. And when you have trillions of holding, trillions of dollars, we're not talking about, you know, some small fund that is managing pensions or whatnot. These guys own every major corporation. And I mean, when I say they don't own all the stock. They own enough to be able to control these corporations. And in most parts, you only need about 15 to 20% to be able to, you know, for the tail to wag the dog, right?
1: On the Frederick Law Tech side, I've been voting Democrat my whole life. Gavin Newsom, I thought, was going to do a great job. He came in with a budget surplus, and now he's leaving us a really terrible deficit. React to that, Alex.
0: Now, in his defense, you have to understand that California's economy is also impacted what goes on in Washington. Washington, since the day Trump came into office, he has had it out for California to sink this economy. I'm not supporting our governor and saying that he did all good and, you know, so on and so forth. But Washington has a great deal to do with our economy and where it's going. Now, gas prices have another thing to do with where we go. We had almost, in January, I pumped gas for high threes. Today, I pumped gas for $6.25.
1: Easily.
0: Yes. And there are plenty of places that charge more than that. I saw one of the cheapest ones, and I got it. So, you know, the California economy is not just influenced by what happens in Sacramento. It's influenced by what happens in Washington greatly as well.
1: All right. Let's bring this back to the race if we can, Alex. Even if I accept everything that you've outlined here, and I'm trying to give you some leeway here, what does this have to do with the ability to govern in Sacramento, whether or not you're a supporter of Israel? What is the worst thing that could happen if Becerra or Hilton were elected governor? What is your concern?
0: My concern is that there will be same old, and we'll be beholden to, first of all, a foreign nation in this California, in this state, as we are beholden to in our Congress right now. There are only 17 members of 500-plus Congress that do not take any money from AIPAC or Israel. So bring it back to the governor's race. Why would you really want to risk the handing over control of this state and its finances to them? We keep complaining about the same things and over again.
1: Wait a minute. To them, who's the them?
0: To the corporations that declare themselves publicly, the people who run these corporations have declared themselves Zionists. So why would we hand over control of this state to them? Why can't we give someone a try who is saying, look, I'm not going to deal with them. I've got enough money. I've known these people all my life. He's dealt with them in business.
1: So
0: we're going to get out of it. Go ahead.
1: Does Newsom take AIPAC money?
0: Newsom, yes, he has.
1: All right, so are we beholden to the state of Israel in California right now? I'm not aware of that.
0: Our economy is, and I'll tell you one of the reasons why our economy is because, one, we're a major oil economy. We're a major military contract economy. Our film industry is heavily, heavily invested in by them, and so is technology. So what else is there in the state of California other than these five major industries that is

0: controlled by them.
1: But I guess I'm looking for some examples of decisions that Newsom made, things that he, I mean, you use oil for an example. Newsom's been trying to push us away from oil. He's been trying to get us to go green.
0: Yes, I agree that he has tried, but has he succeeded?
1: I think he was succeeding up until the point that Trump came back into office, and now Trump is reversing everything. But I think Newsom was successful in trying to get us away from oil. I just don't see us beholden to the state of Israel. I'm sorry.
0: I'm not saying beholden to the state of Israel, but I'm saying those who favor heavily. First of all, you got to take Israel out of this. Israel is not the issue. I'm talking about Zionism. Zionism is the issue. Zionism is much, much bigger than the state of Israel. It just happens to be that the state of Israel right now is being run by Zionists.
1: All right, hang on. Hold that thought. Here's Frank in San Luis. Hey, Frank.
2: Yeah, I think it may not have a big visit to the Middle East personally, but also let's do some math. I mean, we talk about California being the fourth, eighth, whatever largest economy in the world. Israel, whatever its GNP is, I don't see the impact that whether that country is even only half the Zionist or whatever, and you're focused on Zionism, that if it's even half of that or less, those numbers don't match, make a big a hoot in what's going on in California, because they can't control and steer California based on who's going to be elected. I just really are not buying that you think that, or someone thinks that the Zionists are going to have that big an impact on California that my vote is not going to have any impact because the Zionists might be in office.
1: Alex.
0: Thank you for that, because that is absolutely one of the misunderstandings. And again, forgive me, but I just have to correct you, Dave, as well.
2: That's an easy argument answer.
0: Pardon me?
2: I said that's always an easy argument answer is to say
0: allow me to respond, please, because I just had to correct. It's a mental block that we all have until you get over it. Israel is not Zionism. Okay?
2: That's right.
0: Zionism happens to be controlling Israel right now. Okay? Zionism is a global thing, and it is much, much, much bigger than Israel could ever be. Okay, so go back, go look into Vanguard Group, go look into BlackRock, and find out what they control. Now, that's when I refer to Zionism, that's a good chunk of Zionism.
1: Frank, okay? Frank, what else you want to say?
2: I just, again, we can go back and forth on saying I'm not buying it, and then you can say you're not buying mine, which is fine. But even if there is Zionists worldwide, what percent of every country is a Zionist that they would have that kind of influence? And you would think that we couldn't, in California, despite all that's going on or Trump's impact, that we're still going to flourish. We're still going to stay the economy that we are, and that Zionists in the world aren't going to control California. It's just getting to be, that's just beyond, I don't see where your argument has any weight, and it's severely flawed.
1: All right, we'll talk about that. Frank, thanks for checking in. How do you respond, Alex?
0: Well, again, what I ask people is to remove Israel in their mind from Zionism, because most people conflate Judaism, Israel, with Zionism. Zionism, it's much, much greater than that. When I say to you, go look into all the major, list the top 100 corporations in the world, and then go find out what entities have a controlling interest in these 100 corporations in the world, you will find that the majority of them will have Vanguard Group and BlackRock in that position. And if those two entities have publicly, people who run those entities have said that they are in favor of Zionism, then where are we with that? Am I right or am I wrong?
1: Something to ponder during the break. We'll come back for a final segment with Alex. I'm Dave Congleton on AM 920, FM 90.

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0: All right, we're in our final segment with Alex Race Support, getting a rather unique take on the governor's race on Tuesday. If you want in on this conversation, we'd like to hear from you now, please. 805-543-8830 or 800-549-5832. Alex on the Frederick Law text line. Listener wants to know whether or not any laws have been broken by AIPAC or these other groups.
7: Well, first of all, if the laws, that's a kind of an odd question, and I'll tell you why. AIPAC should not be allowed to operate in this nation. They should be registering as a foreign nation entity. So if they favor Israel and they favor Zionism, they need to register as such, because every other nation that has AIPAC has to do that. They're the only ones that don't. Now, lobbyists also can go around that by registering under American entities, but favor, again, Zionism and Israel. So, yeah, the laws should be changed to include them, but it doesn't, because they're powerful. You know, when I bring up BlackRock, they controlled $10 trillion globally. $10 trillion. California's budget last year was, we went way over budget, was $350 billion expenditure. Do the math and find out how minute even this state is in comparison to what they control.
0: Well, you've upset somebody here on the Frederick Law text line. Zionism isn't a cult! Exclamation mark. I like listening to Alex, but that statement is over the top. It borders on conspiracy theory and tropes causing hate, which doesn't help find solutions to problems.
7: So, hate towards what? When somebody says hate, my question is, are we allowed to hate an entity that is financially ruining our society, or are we conflating Zionism again with Judaism and Israel

0: please, I ask over and over, remove that. Remove Zionism and understand what it is before you conflate it with Judaism, because they are not the same. And I have spoken to very many devout Jews in our community right here, and friends, who in discussion I have learned how even they have an issue with it. And majority, how does a guy like Mamdani win in New York when there are so many Jews that live in New York? Because even Jews at this point are saying, listen, we do not want to be associated with this. This is not us.
1: Yeah, but this isn't the big issue in the governor's race.
0: It should be.
1: But it's not.
0: I understand that. It should be. That's my point. My point is that it's not being brought up because there's so much money behind it that buries it. Right now, if you go out there and look and see what all the headlines are saying today, majority of headlines are pretty much dismissing even Steyer and saying, oh, well, yeah, the race is going to be between Hilton and Becerra. Well, they don't tell you the rest of the story. And manipulation is not that difficult when you look into it. You look at the headlines, you look at, you know, quick, what do you call it, 10-second things that you hear on the news. Hey, it's not hard to be manipulated by that. Because most people, I hate to say it, as I have been myself, are too lazy to look into things. They'll just go by hearsay, they go by a quick headline, and they just assume the rest.
1: All right, let's take another call for Alex Ray Support, 805-543-8830. Garth is with us on KVEC. Hey, Garth.
2: Hey, David. Hi, Alex.
1: Hello, Garth. Hey, Garth.
2: So I'm going to have to disagree with you on trying to separate Israel from Zionism. Those are basically go together hand in hand. The modern state of Israel is a Zionist state. So now we can separate being a Jew from Zionist. That's not hard to do. But you can't separate an Israeli from a Zionist because the whole state is established as a Zionist state in 1948, and as we know. So I don't agree with you trying to separate Zionists from Israelis. 80% of the Israeli population is okay with this genocide, so I think the problem is with Israel.
1: Let's have Alex respond.
0: Well, now, I have an issue with your statistic on how many people in Israel are for this. What I will say, Garth, is to conflate the two is wrong at this point, because for the last 75 years, Zionism has put up an image and a propaganda campaign to draw as many Jews as they can into Israel. Now, you cannot punish the innocent who are within those borders for the sins of the manipulator. So therefore, I refuse to conflate the two, because there are many people within the borders of Israel who happen to be Jewish who are innocent of this fact and have been manipulated in order to get there, and their eyes are day by day opening up further and further.
1: Let's go back to Garth, what else from you, Garth?
2: Well, you know, there are different viewpoints of Israelis, but overall, like I said, approaching 80% of Israelis support what's happening in Palestine. So you can't separate, you know, the government of Israel from the population of Israel. It's a sick population. Now, Zionism goes hand in hand with the establishment of Israel. So you can't separate those things. What you can separate are Jews and Zionists. That can be a completely different thing. Most, you know, American Jews are at the forefront of protesting what's happening in Gaza right now and to the Palestinians. So you're right, you can't conflate Jews with Zionism, but you can put Zionism and Israel together, hand in hand.
1: There you go. All right, Garth, thank you. 805-543-8830. Linda's in Creston. Hey, Linda.
3: Hi, guys.
0: Hello, Linda.
3: Hi. Two

0: points. I am very concerned about if the race comes down to Hilton and Becerra or Hilton and Steyer, that a lot of AIPAC money is going to be used in this campaign. I look what happened in Texas and in Kentucky. Look what they did to Massey and the I forgot the name of the senator in Texas, but I'm very concerned about that.
1: Yeah, Alex, do you share that concern?
2: Oh, absolutely. I mean, that's one of the reasons why we're talking right now today is because we're hoping to prevent that. They are, first of all, they're in every race. They're not just in, high-profile races. They are involved in every race. The state of California is the most valuable state financially in this country, okay? They're not going to let it happen just by happenstance. They're going to be in control of it. So, yes, I agree with you in that regard, and I do believe that there is a ton of money being spent through corporations, through multiple PACs, and so on and so forth, that if you did the research, they all source to the same, similar, if not same areas.
1: What else, Linda?
0: Tom Steyer was interviewed 5 days ago on IHIP News with Jennifer Welch. And I thought it was just a fantastic interview. I was on the fence as to who to vote for, and after watching that, I mean, he just won me.
1: Was there a particular thing he said, Linda?
0: He talked about his family and how they're really service oriented, of the whole entire family, and then he has this incredible sense of humor, which we really need today. You know, that's one thing I'm going to miss about Newsom, you know, is a sense of humor. But I just really enjoyed the interview. And also one of the comments, somebody, a stonemason that had done work for Tom Steyer and his wife, and made the comment that these people are kind and generous and are just incredibly wonderful people.
1: That's good to know.
0: I don't know. It told me.
1: All right, Linda, thank you. Thank you for sharing that. I appreciate that. On the Frederick Law text line, yes, Zionism is not Judaism. And not all Israelis are practicing Jews or Zionists. But BlackRock and Vanguard do not control the non-elite Americans. No significant impact or sway on California governor's race for citizens. I got about a minute, Alex.
2: Well, I'm sorry to only have a minute to respond to that. Yeah, absolutely wrong. BlackRock and Vanguard are involved in every major corporation in this state and every industry in this state heavily, those five that I mentioned heavily. And if you don't think that they're being you're being influenced by them, you are sadly mistaken. Everything you do every day is influenced by them.
1: Where can I go to get more information? Where do you get your information from?
2: All you need to do is pull up each company and find out who owns them. And then you go look and see what BlackRock does and how many countries they own corporations in and how powerful they are. And then look at the CEOs, look at the board of directors, and find out who they are. It takes a little bit of time. You can't just sit on your hands and hope that it's going to fall on your head. You've got to go out there and do the research on these corporations and the people who run them.
1: All right, Alex, always appreciate the conversation. Thank you for joining us. Off we go. We got news and traffic and weather. We'll welcome your phone calls on our open line. That's up next.
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4: From ABC News, I'm Dave Packer. Firefighters in Washington State near Portland, Oregon, are trying to continue to recover bodies in this week's rupture of a tank at a paper mill.
5: It's a slow process getting firefighters into the ruptured tank, which was filled with a hazardous chemical called white liquor, which is toxic and used to make paper. Longview, Washington Fire Chief Brad Hainig says one more body has been recovered.
6: Our entry crews have recovered a seventh individual.